0: what's right and wrong. But I think that's really, if you feel it in your heart, then follow your heart. And respect and honor are really the main things that we should bring to our world and to Mother Earth.
1: Mm-hmm. Our last conversation was about the medicine wheel. And we followed the seasons and we followed the choices and also our age, like, you know, and we kept going around that medicine wheel. And I just want to add to this the concept of working with Mother Earth and embracing her and her teachings is that these decisions that we make with her are also affecting the future generations. And sometimes you'll hear it said that it affects the seven generations to come, and maybe even the past seven generations. So would you each comment on that? Carol Irons first, maybe?
2: Well, it's a standard frame of reference for most of the indigenous people of this continent that we refer to as Turtle Island. It's a fundamental concept that the choices we make are not just in the immediate time and for ourselves alone. That's a very self-centered, the dominant society thinks that way, but that's not indigenous thinking. Indigenous thinking is our obligation from what we have learned from the past generations. It's passing through to the next seven generations, which makes you think long-term, and it makes you think in a different value system, because it's not immediate satisfaction or immediate accomplishment. And when you start thinking in such long-term frame of reference, it puts you much more in a slower, deeper relationship with the rhythms of the plant nation and the all the other life forms and the earth herself. Those kinds of rhythms are much, much slower and more profound. We experienced that when we were fighting a wind turbine project on the Lowell Mountain Range. The changes are now rippling out through that they wouldn't even acknowledge the industrial forces that wanted to put up that wind turbine and did put it up. Changed the water flows off the whole mountain range, changed the animal life, and slowly as you watch, some of the plant life is changing because some of the powers of creation were affected. The winds and the waters and the earth herself, the plant nation and the birds and animals. Mm-hmm. So I'm not scientific and I'm not knowledgeable enough really to talk chapter and verse about which plants change in what way. I can't do it that way, but I live near there. And I can see that animal life is shifting where it's trying to find habitat. Mm-hmm. Mm-hmm. Bird life is changing. And that's going to change the seeds and the plants. Mm-hmm. The waters are coming off that mountain range differently than they were. So it's the concept of it being immediate and solving a quick problem about energy is so short-sighted and so, I would call it homocentric. It's focused on human beings and what they want now. And it's not at all comprehending the long-term time-changing processes that happen in the natural world.
1: Carol McGranahan, would you want to comment on this whole concept of making decisions with the idea of thinking into the future of seven generations? And what does that mean to you?
0: I think one of the best quotes I've ever read was one that said, we don't own Mother Earth. We borrow it from our children. And that really is what Carol was referring to about how that the future generations inherit what we've left them. And if we've left them a world with fewer plant, animal, bird diversity, I mean, we see that everywhere. And it's because people are making quick profits on over-harvesting plants or taking wildlife from their natural habitat and selling it for profit. Or, you know, sometimes they think a quick fix is to take a plant from one place and bring it here. And what it actually does is destroy the whole ecosystem that's here. Mm-hmm. The invasive species that they introduce choke out everything. So, for instance, the Japanese knotweed, yeah, it was a great ornamental, but they brought it in and it choked out the natural plant life on river banks and changed that whole ecosystem. And now they're finding that because of the way they spread, that the river banks are becoming unstable. So that was it was great at the time, but now they're finding over a period of time that it's changed so much of the plant nation and the natural indigenous species from insects all the way up to predators. It's not a quick fix. It takes years and years to actually get rid of invasive species. So again, it's like humans' interference in the natural world has caused more problems than it solved. And they were looking at the short-term solution, and it's ended up being affecting a world that our children will inherit.
1: Mm-hmm. You know, it's common to hear indigenous knowledge, that kind of term. And I'm wondering, you know, would that be indigenous, part of an indigenous knowledge way of thinking? And maybe you could give some other examples, because we're challenging these projects that are, some people would say, destroying the earth because they're mining or they're ripping up the natural places. They're bulldozing through what would be sacred sites for some of the nations. And so when indigenous different nations and tribes have a knowledge about an area, could we talk a little bit more about indigenous knowledge in relationship to Mother Earth?
2: Well, this is, of course, as long as the two-leggeds have been on the planet, there have been groups of the two-leggeds living together and developing survival knowledge, but also value systems to guide their decisions in the particular area that they inhabit. And that's basically, that's indigenous knowledge, really. The peoples long ago were much less population, and they lived in interaction with all the other life forms and the earth herself and the powers of creation. While it might be termed survival, but it was also living in a good way. And this is a phrase that indigenous knowledge tries to use. It was keeping yourself safe, keeping yourself healthy, being able to feed your children and protect them, have shelter, meet your basic needs. But there also was a good way in the sense of primarily being able to meet your basic needs, secondarily being able to have a relationship with all that is that didn't make things worse for your people. If you could do it in a balanced and careful way, it could help your own species or your own people, but it also didn't do long-lasting and tremendous harm to other forms. The other life forms fed us. They provided us with medicines. They helped take care of us. We needed to help take care of them. And there's a concept of reciprocity that is ancient and powerful indigenous knowledge. You don't take without giving. So the sharing and the reciprocity is one example of that.
1: Carol McGranahan, would you like to add?
0: Well, and I think another key term here is also living in harmony with everyone else. You understand the ways of life of the other people, the birds, all life forms, basically, that you understand where they fit into the whole picture, that if you rip out one little piece, that it, like the web of life, you know, you pull one string, you take one string out, and the whole thing collapses. And so there's time after time where human interference, especially in the last century or so, has forgotten that harmony, forgotten the respect and the honor of understanding where we all fit in the world. That human people are not above all the other people, you know, in the plant world or bird world or animal world. So I think that we need to get back to that to understand, you know, if you take the beaver out of an area, all of a sudden you have floods or you have droughts. Where's the balance they brought? How did it fit into the balance of the world? Right. The buffalo were taken out. What happened? All of a sudden you have desert areas. Mm-hmm. You know, so it's like that one key element that gets pulled out affects the whole earth, and you end up with very serious problems with Mother Earth, because she can't sustain if you take a vital part of her away.
2: Another, the other half side of that is the population. By having way more population than an area can share and help stay healthy providing for, then it becomes destructive even if it's not intended. And we're the two-leggeds, I'm sorry, we're way overpopulated. And so part of the destructiveness is simply the constant development, always growth and development. And that doesn't leave an appropriate amount of recovery space and time for the other life forms. They're constantly squeezed into smaller habitats or less desirable habitats, and their numbers are dwindling. And you know, you can't have it both ways. Mm-hmm. You can't overrun everything and still have everything be able to thrive in its own way as part of the mixes and balances that have to occur for a healthy ecosystem.
1: Right. I wrote this question this morning. Would it be different if we embraced the earth as a living conscious being, and one we have a reciprocal relationship with? Would the decisions that are being made today around resources, about around energy, would they be different if we just embraced the earth and had that kind of loving relationship that's respectful and acknowledge the generosity that the earth gifts us every day with? And earlier, Carol, we talked about all the elements of the earth. It's the air, it's the, you know, wind, it's all these things that come into play around the earth. And could we talk about that a little bit more, and some kind of vision for something a little bit more joyful? Only if, you know, we had, you know, an ability to embrace the earth.
2: Well, I think there are things going on. It's not joyful overall. I get very depressed about it, and I don't mean to counter you, but the powers that are going on and the decisions that are made are way outside of indigenous knowledge or indigenous ways of living. And we have to acknowledge that. Mm. And then we have to acknowledge what it's doing. There are pockets all over Turtle Island where people are saying, wait a minute, we don't need to constantly be consuming more. Can we find a way, just in our own street, in our own neighborhood, here in our own rural area, can we connect with our neighbors and our friends and just set up a sharing process? just, we have to walk with a foot in both worlds, but can we practice a different value system than what the dominant society seems to lock us into? Mm-hmm. And it is happening. There are pockets all over where people are saying, okay, if I have extra spinach leaves from my garden, this person two houses down could use them. They got a couple kids. They could use that. And two houses down, those kids are running all around, but they come over to my yard and shovel my front step. Mm-hmm. You know, and there's these kinds of things are starting to happen. And to me, that's what's going to save the planet. That sounds like a tiny little example, but there are pockets and there are beginning to be some decision makers that are saying the value system is screwed up. That's why the planet is screwed up. But there are other ways of being. What can we do? And it's going to have to be small spots. We don't control the great big decision makers. But there's a swelling movement, I think, to step away from always making more money and acquiring more power. Mm-hmm. I think the excesses that we see are actually bringing home this lesson.
1: Yeah.
2: So that's the lining, the silver lining behind the dark cloud, I think.
1: Yeah.
2: That people are beginning to see that living more gently, living more in harmony with the earth, a living being, and the other life forms, actually can be very healthy and very nourishing. Mm-hmm. So it's starting. It requires a changing of value systems. What's important? Is it more important to make more money? Or is it more important to go sit in the backyard and watch Mother Robin feed her young? What really nurtures your spirit?
1: Mm-hmm. Mm. Carol McGranahan?
0: I hate to paint rainbows and unicorns too, but it's the phrase of being grounded for me is when I go out and I work in my garden and I actually touch Mother Earth. And that does ground me. It brings me back to what is important. Is making a lot of money? No. Is helping an elder or someone I know is a shut-in? That's important to me. I feel so much better. And it's not a monetary thing that I help people with, but it's just sometimes to say, hello, how are you doing? Just mm-hmm. checking in. But again, it's the concern with everyone around you and being grounded in that way as well. I remember reading a book back in the 70s, and I was horrified because my parents and my grandparents were those who would save string. I mean, string off a grain bag, and they'd crochet doilies out of it. Or they would, you know, they used it to tie things up. Paper bags were another commodity that you saved and you used in other ways. So it wasn't that you always went out and bought beautiful decorated wrapping paper or, you know, you used what you had on hand. But in this book, they ridiculed that practice. It was somehow below others if you did that sort of thing. And then you come into the 80s and they're talking about reuse, whatever those phrases
2: reuse,
0: were.
2: Reuse, recycle.
0: Right. And I'm like, whoa, wait a minute. We've been doing that for generations. Yeah. But again, it was a thing of looking at the resources you have. And there's so many that you have that you don't need to go out and buy the biggest and best. You know, that if mm-hmm. you make do with what you have, you're not only giving back to others, but you're giving back to Mother Earth as well. You're using less resources to make more paper and more, you know, whatever. But again, it's again being grounded with Mother Earth and understanding that there are other ways, that going back to the old ways is not a bad thing.
2: Mm-hmm. and this, again, goes back to the value system. What's more important, doing something quickly and efficiently, which means popping over to the store and buying something, or spending hours at your campfire making a burl bowl. You need a bowl? You make a bowl out of a burl. But you have to spend hours burning out the bowl. Mm-hmm. You know, but you're sitting there quietly. You can hear bird calls. There are teachings about fire itself, and you have to pay attention. You're taking something that was on a fallen tree, and you're making a beautiful use of it. You're getting a creative satisfaction. You're in a relationship with the wood, with the fire, with the environment you're sitting in, and you're at peace with yourself because you're doing something creative and peaceful. What could be better?
1: Beautiful. That is a really wonderful example of an indigenous way of being and thinking, and a worldview that we're trying to encourage right now, I think. So I'm really grateful that you can, you know, bring these examples. You often have used things from nature to, you know, that's like one of the basic things about an indigenous way of being.
2: That's part of your relationship.
1: Yeah.
2: They provide, all the other life forms provide wonderful gifts to us. And I know people say, oh, well, that's killing, which it is. There's two half sides to everything. You can't have it just one way. But life feeds life. And when you go out and get broccoli to eat, you've killed the broccoli, you know. So it isn't just in terms of animals and birds. It's in terms of all life, because all life has a consciousness. That's part of our understanding of it. Mm-hmm. So we don't talk about other life forms as things. We don't talk about Mother Earth as a thing, as though it were totally devoid of any pulsing life or consciousness. So when I go out to gather cattail leaves, now this is shrunk because I dried it. You have to dry it before you can use it. Well, you can use it wet and pliable, and then when it shrinks, it gets real loosey-goosey.
1: Oh, yeah.
2: So I dry it first, but I put down tobacco when I gather cattail leaves. I just give thanks to what seems to be one of the biggest, strongest plants, and I put down tobacco, and I make a prayer, and I tell them why I'm gathering it. And I gather what I feel I can use. I'm not always careful enough to use it all. I use as much as I can because I don't want to waste it. That's a no-no. But I gather it, I dry it, and then you can wet it again to make it more pliable again and make cordage. We use cordage for many things, but I can gather some willow whips to make the supports and weave in and out to make a little basket. Mm-hmm. Cattail gives us many, many gifts. There are parts of the roots that are edible. The young shoots in the spring, there's parts of that that's edible. The leaves are wonderful basketry or mat plants. Use it. There's a yellow pollen, very briefly, about now in the springtime. There's a brown head and a yellow head that's part of the reproductive process, and the yellow you can gather and use as like a flour or a thickening for soups or for mixing with flour to make muffins or something. You can use it in cooking. The heads turn brown, but we use those as torches when we went fishing at night and needed torches for lighting. It's an incredible plant. People call it a weed, and it's in the way, and the state sometimes has to have a program to dig up and dig out and get rid of cattails because they're crowding the end of the lake. That's where they belong. But they're in the way of the two-leggeds. This is the issue of relationship in an example. Mm-hmm. The relationship that sees the gifts and appreciates them, and recognizes that at the edge of the lake, it's providing shade for some of the water beings and birds that need that kind of habitat. Mm-hmm. And it's a wonderful gift for us, taken reasonably, not overtaking, but with thanks.

0: where it meets the white part meets the green part, there's like a little jelly in there, and that was used as an antiseptic. So you can still, I mean, all of the parts and the pieces that we're talking about for that one plant, you can still use it. You can still, you know, it's probably more healing and less detrimental to someone's self if you use that natural antibiotic, you know, that jelly, instead of paying gosh knows how many, how much for an over, you know, a prescription or whatever. Yeah, another plant that I tend to use a lot is Queen Anne's lace. Now, that was an introduced plant, but it was introduced because it had food value. So you could eat the roots. It's only a biennial. So the first year roots are small and a little bit easier to chew than the second year. They're like chewing on a twig, but they're the wild carrot. Mm-hmm. So stems and leaves can be used in salads. The flowers can be used in salads. I use the flowers to make jelly. But again, the seeds, when they form in the little bird's nest, is used as a soup thickener. So it's got multi-uses, and even though it's an invasive, it's been found to be very useful, mostly as food. So I think part of the exploration and part of the native way was to look at plants and see what kind of use could we get from them. The dandelion, another invasive, another introduced plant. But it, in the springtime, provides bumblebees and the other pollinators their first food in the spring. It's also great for people. The greens provide vitamin K, D, all kinds of vitamins that we've spent a winter with hardly any vitamin D, and this is a good way of, you know, jump-starting one's system. But the roots were used for coffee, and I think they now use it for tea and other things, but it's another way of staying away from the easy way, I guess. It takes a little bit of labor to dig up a root and to process the plant itself. Are we willing to be more kind to Mother Earth and the plant kingdom by using those resources rather than relying on something that's cultivated, which takes fertilizer and trucking and, you know, all kinds of other really bad for Mother Earth and the environment sort of resources. You know, convenience compared to, are we being kind to Mother Earth?
1: One of the things that we mentioned when we talked about the medicine wheel last time was our daily routines and how we might, or an indigenous person might start their day. I think you talked about Carol McGranahan, you know, giving thanks and maybe offering the earth a gift, giving back. And, you know, some of the things you brought today you're able to share these gifts, like the pouch that carries the tobacco and how you use that as a gift, giving back to Mother Earth or in a ritual or ceremony. And I was wondering if you could talk about some of those, you know, rituals that an indigenous person might do.
2: Yes, we can talk about some of them. Some we do not talk about because people take advantage and want to play Indian in a very misappropriating way.
1: Yeah.
2: And it's deeply offensive, but just giving thanks. If you're out and you see some kind of plant that you recognize and you'd like to pick the flowers and take them home as a bouquet, for instance, do you gift? Do you give thanks? Or do you just snap them and go home? So the reciprocity, the respect for the other life form is what we're talking about. Mm-hmm. And if you don't have to have a pouch with tobacco. Indigenous people tend to carry a

0: tackle pouch with them, or at least have it in their car or have it nearby. And that's what this is, and it just carries the tobacco. But I've been out when I didn't have tobacco and found a beautiful feather. And I take hair off my head and gift it and give thanks to the bird that gifted me that feather as one of my relations. And I want to make a good use of the feather. I might wrap, this is a turkey feather, it's legal, but I wrap red on the basis of it and use it if sometimes in a ceremony or wafting smudge. We start our day often by lighting sage or sweetgrass and cedar. Sweetgrass and cedar were our traditional smudging herbs. And it's smudging is just wafting the smoke over you to let go of negativity, to put aside your angers, your resentments, your frustrations, to just try and calm down and put yourself in a better relationship with, it's a beautiful day. I got up this morning and I looked out and I thought, it's a misty, moisty morning. My mother always used to say that. It was a little mist and a little, it wasn't rain, but it was dampness in the air, but it was warm and it was a misty, moisty morning. And I greeted the day and stood out on the porch. The phone was ringing and I didn't answer it because it was a beautiful way to start the day. And if you light your smudge and you waft your smoke and you give thanks to the powers of the four winds, the powers of creation, you give thanks to Creator and Mother Earth. You give thanks to all my relatives. That's pretty well covers it. You're trying to put yourself in a good relationship with all that is, so that as you walk through the world that day, you're trying to carry as much of that as you can with you.
1: You want to add to that, Carol
2: Granahan? Well, I was thinking as Carol was talking about offering tobacco or, you know, hair, something that you can give back. I used to have my younger grandson with me every summer, and he would help me in the garden. So I was teaching him about, you know, you need to respect them. I never called them it. I called them he or she. And that, again, kind of sets the tone on how you relate to the plants. Do the same with the bear. It's, he did this, he got in my garbage, that bear, but whatever, you know. And then one day he came to me and he said, "I accidentally picked a flower." He said, "Do you think she's mad at me?" And I went, "No." I said, "But you do need to apologize because, you know, you caused pain." So we did. We offered tobacco and apologized, but on the other hand, we enjoyed the beauty of that flower. So, you know, again, it's the kind of mindset that I encourage people to have, that they,
0: It's perfect.
2: you know, and it's when he was helping me in the garden and we would take plants from the pot, put in the garden, they were rehomed. They were not, they weren't transplanted, they were rehomed. Again, that relationship of treating them as people. So I think that's important as well to teach.
0: It is a mindset. It's a total way of thinking that is quite different, but it's very nurturing.
1: Yeah. Unfortunately, they made that law that makes corporations like people, gives them the, you know, which is like,
0: Yeah, that's a different mindset.
1: what? So I really appreciate that this whole idea of the gifts of Mother Earth and giving back to her and how we might build that relationship. And what I hear you saying is that even by starting with the simplest rituals of just waking up and giving thanks, and I did that with my daughter, where I would encourage her to just give thanks to 10 things. Don't start complaining. Give thanks first. You know, did we just wake up? What are we thankful for? You know, like,
0: exactly.
1: Just, and if we can make it fun, and then we're reminded that there is this relationship that's going on, whether we acknowledge it or not, it is happening
0: right.
1: with us, and how we might want to move together in community or family or, you know, as an individual with this relationship.
0: And it is embedded in the language. The examples Carol was giving and that you just gave, our language carried that totally different perspective.
1: Yeah.
0: I haven't been able to learn the language. I knew a few vocabulary words, but now the language, we're trying to relearn it. People are beginning to learn it.
1: Yeah.
0: And they're finding that a lot of the spiritual teachings are so interwoven with the language.
1: Mm-hmm.
0: So that's a very, very positive thing that's happening now. If I had the energy to do a two-week intensive, I'd do it. But,
1: yeah.
0: But it is, other people are starting to learn it, and they will start teaching the children.
1: Yeah.
0: And learning that different mindset as you were doing or your daughter. You know, they come to things differently if they have that different perspective.
1: Right.
0: It does influence your decisions. And your decisions then feed into the next generations.
1: Mm-hmm.
0: So it's all part of that same mm-hmm. processing.
1: Mm-hmm. How can we use this philosophy or this way of being today? Do you see any examples of how we might, you know, move forward within the larger community, but using this unique Indigenous perspective?
0: Well, I think what you're doing right now is terribly important, because you're trying to make at least some of the thinking about a different perspective available to a lot more people. It's hard to do, and you have found a means that's effective to get it out to people who are interested. They're the ones mm-hmm. that look up moccasin tracks and look at that. Carol has done presentations in libraries and schools all over, mm-hmm. and I have done some, and I've written a booklet. I've got a second one, soon will be ready, but just trying to make it available at different mediums, from oral presentations to the video taping to, people can ask. I would caution that there's also a tremendous guardedness in the Indigenous community. There's asking and there's wanting something so that what? So you can turn around and teach it for a fee?
1: Mm.
0: And so there's been that whole element of exploitation. So the Abenaki community is very closed, and it's closed for a reason. And so asking is very hard to do now. Who do you ask, and how do you ask? In our old way, if you were Indigenous, you would take a gift of tobacco to an elder or specialist
1: mm-hmm.
0: and ask them if they would share teachings with you. Not only a gift of tobacco, often a beautifully made gift as well,
1: mm-hmm.
0: if you valued it. Our elders don't necessarily want you trotting up the driveway with a horse. We didn't have horses in the Northeast Kingdom, but it's showing a regard, a serious respect for a lifetime of learning and experience that they have, mm-hmm. that they can then share. One of the things that's happening now is that people aren't even asking the elders. I almost never have anyone asking. Very few people. Carol is one of them, who ask, and they ask with respect.
1: Mm-hmm.
0: But it's pretty hard because our own people have been under a dominant society that has a different value system.
1: Mm-hmm.
0: And therefore, there's always the assumption you have to pay for it. No, it isn't pay. That's not the concept. Again, it's the thought process. We're talking about an exchange of energy to keep the energy flowing, and energy flows in a circle.
1: Mm-hmm.
0: We talked about medicine wheel. There are other layers of medicine wheel as well that we're really talking about today in terms of the sharing and the reciprocity and the gratitude
1: mm-hmm.
0: and those values that have to do with our relationship also on a medicine wheel of all the living beings. Mm-hmm. They're on the circle too. Mm-hmm. And so you can't just go charging up to a Native American person and start asking them, how can I have a pipe? I want to have a pipe. Mm-hmm. I mean, they're going to shut you down. This is not the way you do it. So patience, learning what you can, but in a gentle, quiet, and intrusive way, and being very, very respectful, knowing that it's not your culture. It's not up to you to grab and go. There's a reciprocity, but there's also a lifetime obligation of respect. Mm-hmm. And it's the lifetime obligation of respect that the dominant society doesn't get that.
1: Right.
0: So using this in our relationship with Mother Earth and all our relatives is a lifetime of learning and of going back to an older value system mm-hmm. that will guide a different way of walking on your earth walk on Mother Earth.
1: Wow. Thank you for that. Carol McGranahan, you want to add on?
2: Well, it's kind of hard to follow that act. But yeah, I think also part of the challenge is finding someone that you trust when you ask a question to give you the information that really is valid. And that's why I've always asked Carol as my elder when I have questions or I need more information that I ask her. I trust her implicitly. But I think it's difficult maybe sometimes for people to find someone that mm-hmm. can give the real indigenous perspective. And I think that's why it's very important that, you know, if people are able to get a copy of Carol's booklet on the history written from Apanaki perspective, that it gives a little bit of the background on why we thought the way we did and why some of us still think that way. Because I think the colonization has harmed us in many ways. I don't know our language. I know a few words. But we lost that to a good degree. It's coming back. We lost our cultural, spiritual practices to a good degree. Some of it's coming back. But again, how do you trust what is being taught and whether it's really real or not? So, you know, for the showmanship, that's not what it's about. You know, it's about being always here mm-hmm. and honoring the Mother Earth, but everybody who surrounds us and shares the world with us.
1: Beautiful. I want to thank you so much for this perspective. And I think in our closing time here, is there anything that, you know, we didn't cover that you'd like to share today? It would be wonderful to also hear a little bit about Missisquoi, the Abnaki Nation of Missisquoi, who do a lot of community activities, just had a wonderful Abenaki Heritage Weekend, but also are really engaging with youth in a good way with their Circle of Courage programming. They do a lot of food sovereignty in a way where they're constantly sharing gifts of food with each other, making food, you know, being growing food. And would there be anything that you'd like to share about? I want to give the website, which is AbenakiNation.com.
0: Oh.
1: For more information, you can go online and because both of these women, Carol Irons and Carol McGranahan, are citizens of this tribe that is one of the four Vermont recognized tribes. So,
0: well, I haven't been designated to speak for the tribe, but I am really heartened that there's efforts to rebuild a sense of community. I don't live anywhere near the tribal headquarters, so when I have a little extra money, I mail it to the tribe for them to use for the food shelf mm-hmm. or whatever. Mm-hmm. It's a way of supporting the tribe, even though I don't live directly in that particular community. Mm-hmm. there's other ways of supporting it, but they're trying to bring back some of the older practices. They're beginning to have like an elders circle or a women's circle, a men's circle, whatever, some of those kind of within the community activities that are terribly important, because experiences being shared within are safer and have some really heavy duty stuff to be processed, but it's nurturing because it's being able to acknowledge we're one with each other.
1: Mm-hmm.
0: I think it's moving in the right direction, and I'm proud to be a member.
1: Excellent.
2: I totally agree. It's the chief that we currently have, Chief Gadney, has really made it. She's the one who teaches the children the singing and drumming in the Circle of Courage. But there's also things that she holds classes almost every weekend for basket making, for beading, for making ribbon skirts. I mean, all of these crafts, but they're traditional crafts, you know, that she's bringing that back and teaching more people how to do that sort of thing. So I think when you're creating something, as Carol had alluded to earlier, that when you're creating something, it's actually, you're putting yourself into whatever you're creating. And the time and the effort and the skill that you put into that gives it its value. Not that you went out and bought something and gave to somebody. You know, that you're giving part of yourself with that gift. So to have people learn the more traditional crafting, I think is very important, because it's time intensive and it takes skill, but it's skill that you can learn if you have the patience.
0: And then the sharing builds community.
1: A way of being, a way of thinking, and I really appreciate your Indigenous perspective, both of you. So thank you so much for joining us today on Moccasin Tracks. Carol Irons and Carol McGranahan.
0: Thank you for the opportunity.
1: Yes. We'll be back again.

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A rigorous 6-mile hike, returning shuttle back to the trailhead, showcasing the magnificent diversity of the King Range, beginning on the rugged ridgeline above the Lost Coast, descending to the ocean, and walking the Black Sands Beach to Shelter Cove, a challenging full-day hike. Steep terrain, uneven trails, and beach walking. 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Responde, s'il vous plaît. Donations appreciated. Here's your local news.

0: Welcome to the KMUD News. I'm your news director, April Lewis, and I'm glad to be with you for this broadcast. In this episode, we have stories on Riodel's Animal Kennel Project and confirmed ICE arrests in Mendocino County. But first, we'll do a catch-up on local happenings and alerts. This is KMUD News. Starting off with news from the Yurok Tribe. On Tuesday, the Yurok Tribe broke ground on a state-of-the-art $37 million Yurok Health and Wellness Center near the Martins Ferry Bridge. The Waksewan Treatment Center, a 53-bed, approximately 26,000-square-foot health and wellness center, will house an inpatient and outpatient facility to provide residential substance use disorder treatment, behavioral health services, intensive outpatient services, and ancillary support services to Yurok and other Native American tribal members and the surrounding community. Once completed, it will be the first and only tribally run inpatient wellness center in the region. Offering culturally based and conventional treatment options, the integrated wellness model planned for the facility aims to address the physical, mental, and social health needs of residents ranging from infants to the elderly. Construction of the facility, located near Weechpec, is expected to be completed in spring 2028. Earlier this year, the Yurok Tribe broke ground on a $7.9 million youth center adjoining the Weechpec Tribal Office. Informed by the voices and needs of Yurok Tribal youth, the facility will provide culturally centered behavioral health services, including mental health care, substance use disorder treatment, educational support, and community wellness programming for tribal youth ages 12 to 23. The tribe was also awarded a $12 million California Department of Health Services grant to develop a peer respite center as part of the expanding behavioral health infrastructure in the Weechpec area. The project will provide a peer-supported recovery and respite center serving individuals transitioning from residential treatment and their families, providing community-based recovery support and temporary lodging. The center will complement the clinical and youth-focused facilities nearby. In Southern Humboldt, those in Garberville today may have noticed a black and red helicopter hovering over town. Due to helicopter activity by the Sheriff's Department in recent weeks, reports came in to KMUD News and other outlets. However, this helicopter was being piloted by a PG&E subcontractor, which is why it needed to hover low to conduct inspections. It was also not available via public tracking at PG&E's request. Thankfully, no need for alarm with this specific helicopter, which was tail number N718GH. And not the N487HB helicopter that is used by the Humboldt Sheriff's Department for cannabis enforcement. Next, and from the Humboldt Sheriff's Department, is news of a third death from drowning in the past week on the Trinity River. On July 22nd, at approximately 4:17 p.m., the Humboldt County Sheriff received a 911 call reporting a possible drowning at Kimtu Beach in Willow Creek. Humboldt County Sheriff's deputies, along with emergency medical personnel, responded to the scene and contacted the reporting party. According to the reporting party, a family member had last been seen floating on a flotation device in the Trinity River near Kimtu Beach. A short time later, the flotation device was found overturned in the river and the individual was no longer visible. Witnesses reported seeing the individual being carried downstream by the river's current. The individual was subsequently located and recovered from the water unconscious. Emergency personnel immediately initiated life-saving measures, including CPR. Despite their efforts, the individual was pronounced deceased at the scene. The decedent was released into the care of the Humboldt County Coroner's Office. An autopsy is pending to determine the official cause and manner of death. This marks the third drowning in the Trinity River within the past week. Sheriff's Office urges everyone recreating local rivers to exercise extreme caution. River conditions can change rapidly, and swift currents, cold water temperatures, and hidden hazards can quickly become life-threatening, even for experienced swimmers. From the city of Eureka, the Eureka Police Department is transitioning its alarm billing and registration program to an internally managed process. As part of this transition, EPD will not be accepting any new alarm registrations or renewals until the new process has been implemented. The department is working to complete the transition as efficiently as possible and appreciates the community's patience during this process. Any false alarms will continue to be billed as normal. EPD will announce when the new system is available and registrations and renewals resume. Additional information regarding the updated process will be provided at that time. Residents and businesses with questions about the transition may contact the Eureka Police Department at 707-441-4060 or email alarmbilling@eurekaca.gov. Up next, our main stories. This is KMUD News. Two ICE detentions, one day apart, in two Mendocino County towns. One man with a criminal record, one with none at all. Ryan Hudson has the story, and the questions still going unanswered.
1: A husband and father in Ukiah. Another father in the coastal town of Cleon, just north of Fort Bragg. Two men in different Mendocino County towns, both detained by ICE, less than 24 hours apart. In Mendocino County last week, two apparently targeted ICE detentions in one week have raised new questions about who's being targeted and about a Redwood Valley hotel that may have played a role inadvertently. On July 14th, Miguel Nava Sandoval was detained on Brush Street in Ukiah. Family members say in a GoFundMe post that Nava Sandoval arrived in California at the age of 8 years old, applied for DACA as a teenager, and has lived in Ukiah ever since, working and raising a young family of his own. His DACA status is unknown. However, according to the Mendocino County Rapid Response Network, no arrest warrant was presented at the time of the detention. Nava Sandoval is now being held several hours south at the California City Immigration Processing Center. The very next day, on July 15th, ICE agents detained 46-year-old Juan Arenas Cinega in Cleon. Unlike Nava Sandoval, ICE's own statement on this arrest, issued via X, formerly Twitter, was very specific. Federal agents say that Arenas Cinega has prior convictions for DUI and spousal abuse, a prior deportation, and now faces a felony illegal reentry charge. However, in a cursory search of cases tied to Arenas Cinega's name in the Mendocino Superior Court, multiple traffic violations, including DUI, are listed, but we did not find a case related to domestic violence. Unlike Nava Sandoval, ICE's detainee locator system does not list where he is being held. It simply says, quote, call ICE, unquote, with a number that connects to an office in Tacoma, Washington, not in California. ICE's San Francisco field office representative, Jason Sweeney, told us by email that the agency does not break down arrest numbers by county and could not comment on current or future operations. Two men detained a day apart, one with a documented criminal history the agency is highlighting, and one with no criminal record at all, according to family and community accounts, a DACA applicant who's been in Ukiah since childhood. It was also reported that federal agents had been lodging at the popular casino and hotel in Redwood Valley during the same week. On July 20th, the Coyote Valley Band of Pomo Indians, headquartered in Redwood Valley, issued a public statement addressing reports that ICE agents had stayed at the tribe's Windham Hotel property. Tribal Council says the bookings came through a federal government lodging program and that the guests did not identify themselves as ICE agents or DHS personnel at the time of check-in. The council pointed to a unanimous vote, a 7-0 vote, that formally barred ICE and DHS agents from staying at the property and reiterated that they have a no ICE policy. Redwood Valley sits between Ukiah and Cleon, the two reported arrest locations. Whether the hotel was actually used as a staging point for those operations is something we cannot confirm. When we asked the tribe for specific reservation dates, they responded but declined to provide any information. None of this reporting would be possible without local rapid response networks doing verification work in real time. The Mendocino County Rapid Response Network confirmed both detentions within hours, including details like the number of agents on scene and the description of vehicles involved. They even put out a Be on the Lookout alert for two specific vehicles seen near Fort Bragg during that week, a black Hyundai Tucson SUV and a silver Jeep Cherokee with temporary dealer plates, they say. Humboldt County's own Central de Pueblo also hosts a rapid response network. The Humboldt County Rapid Response Network also coordinates similar tracking and is hosting Know Your Rights trainings and free attorney consultations this week in Eureka, July 23rd through the 25th, in partnership with the UC Davis Labor and Community Center. Representative Jared Huffman's office, whose district covers Mendocino County as well as Humboldt, has not responded to our request for comment on either case, despite two outreach attempts. For KMUD News, I'm Ryan Hudson.
0: Left without an animal kennel provider in the aftermath of Miranda's rescue, Rio Dell is building their own, KMUD News reports. The city of Rio Dell is still grappling with the aftermath of the atrocities that occurred at Miranda's rescue. Like many cities in Humboldt County, Rio Dell had previously been contracted with Miranda's rescue for animal services, especially dogs and cats picked up by the Rio Dell Police Department. At the Tuesday, July 21st meeting of the Rio Dell City Council, Police Chief Joshua Finney presented a recommendation made by an ad hoc committee that was formed to come up with ideas to solve Rio Dell's lack of an animal control and shelter provider. You'll first hear from Rio Dell Police Chief Joshua Finney as he presents the council with the ad hoc committee's recommendation.
2: The ad hoc committee decided that the 12-by-24-foot 6-run prefabricated commercial kennel was the appropriate option. It comes complete with electrical packaging, climate control, floor drains, dog doors, heating system, all for the ballpark figure of about $70,000. We eliminated some of the options on this since the writing of this packet, eliminating some of the AC-related stuff in favor of the fan, kept the heat element for wintertime, saving us a couple $1,000s there. This includes the construction of a 28-foot by 18-foot reinforced concrete slab that this building would sit on. That would cost us approximately $12,890. The installation of an automatic electric gate system with walk-through access gate, associated fencing improvements. We have a quote for that for $9,750. At the time of writing this, we estimated the additional features, including the modification of the power to handle this building and the installation of a tank, be approximately $10,000. Unfortunately, that has come in closer to $25,000, bringing our total project cost up in the ballpark of $125,000. Staff is recommending that council would authorize staff to actively seek donations, sponsorships, grants, outside funding sources, with the goal of securing approximately 30% of the project costs.
0: As stated by Rio Dell Police Chief Joshua Finney, a prefabricated commercial kennel and concrete slab would cost around $125,000 to build, and the city would also seek help through donations. The Rio Dell City Council then discussed the proposed new Rio Dell Kennel construction project, beginning with Mayor Pro Tem Amanda Carter. She is strongly in favor of the project, as Rio Dell is currently utilizing kennels in Fortuna, with only one or two kennels available to Rio Dell at a time, which is not enough capacity to meet demand. Here's Amanda Carter's statement on the proposed Rio Dell Kennel project.
3: I sit on the ad hoc committee, so this isn't the first time I'm seeing this. I know these numbers are big and these numbers are scary. And I think that when we do our budgets, and it's not like Rio Dell's rolling in a ton of money. I do like the idea of looking for donations and other, you know, funding sources, but ultimately, I don't know how much of a choice we have about doing something like this. What we're doing now is hanging by a thread. We're doing our best, and we're doing a bang up job so far, of keeping cats out of the PD and of everybody running around trying to deal with any dogs that do come in here. I know we have Fortuna as a backup plan, but that's not sustainable either. It's not going to last. I think that the goal is to be as self-sufficient as possible for the future. You know, I've talked to Chief about this. I think 85%-ish of the dogs that we take in are somebody's pet that we need to, a couple days to figure it out. I don't see this being like, oh, now we just have dogs that live here forever. You know, I think that most of these dogs end up going back to their owners. And I think our PD does a wonderful job of dealing with the ones that genuinely don't have homes. I think that we kind of have to do this.
0: Rio Del Police Chief Joshua Finney then received questions from the Rio Del City Council members, with Councilman Frank Wilson asking about the previous relationship with Miranda's Rescue and how the new kennel project would fill that need.
4: Yeah, the other thing is, where Amanda said that this was 85% our people, pets that got picked up. Were those going to Miranda previously, and then they had to go to Miranda and get them back?
2: Under the previous agreement, at any time we took any animal and couldn't find the owner within a very reasonable amount of time, an hour or two, then the animal would be taken to Miranda's. They would have to come to us, pay their fees, and then go out to Miranda's Rescue, pay their fees.
0: Rio Del Councilwoman Julie Woodall then brought up the need for clarification on how Rio Del's proposed new animal kennel site would operate after construction and whether the city would collect fees.
5: But I hope that sometime we can maybe sit down and talk about more of the little things that we'll have to handle. You know, if we have them, how long we're going to keep them, veterinarian, if they need that. I don't want to make any mistakes that others have made in keeping animals.
3: Yes.
5: Here, I want to make sure it's all. And if we need, if we're going to, we'll be charging people when they come to get their pets.
2: Yes. If your animals get picked up and they're housed by the police department, you are stored the fees for your dog's running loose. And those fees do increase with recurrence.
5: Okay. But at some point, I mean, I would vote for this tonight, mm-hmm. but can we have a meeting and talk about all the little stuff that might.
2: Absolutely. This is a discussion item. The only thing I'm recommending tonight is that the council approve the construction of the slab here tonight.
5: Okay, that's perfect.
0: After questions and discussions, the Rio Del City Council authorized construction of a concrete slab for the Rio Del Police Department's animal kennel project by a unanimous vote of 4-0. The vote also authorized Rio Del City staff to solicit donations, grants, sponsorships, and other community funding for the proposed kennel to replace services previously contracted to Miranda's Rescue. Reporting for KMUD, I'm April Lewis. Here's the latest from Caltrans District 1 on local road conditions and advisories.
6: This is the Caltrans District 1 Road Information Bulletin for Humboldt County State Highways for the week beginning Friday, July 24th. On 36, expect up to 15-minute delays near Carlotta. Expect up to 5-minute delays from Creekside Lane to Wilson Lane on the 28th. Slide removal continues west of Grizzly Creek Redwood State Park. Check Caltrans District 1 social media for updates. Expect delays west of Maple Grove and at the Butte Creek Bridge. On 96, expect up to 5-minute delays from north of Willow Creek to north of Hoopaw. On 101, expect up to 10-minute delays north of the Mendocino County line. Expect delays at the Eel River Bridge. Expect delays heading south into Eureka. Expect delays north of Oreck and near the Del Norte County line. On 254, expect delays north of Wyatt. On 299, expect up to 10-minute delays east of Blue Lake and east of Cedar Creek Road. This is the Caltrans District 1 Road Information Bulletin for Lake and Mendocino Counties State Highways for the week beginning Friday, July 24th. In Lake County on 20, expect delays west of Upper Lake near Blue Lakes Road starting the 27th. On 175, expect delays from Cobb Elementary School to Maple Shadows Drive. On 281, expect delays from Tenaya Way to Route 29. And in Mendocino County on 1, expect delays at various locations from north of Schooner Gulch Road to south of Garcia Court. Expect up to 10-minute delays south south of Elk. Expect delays at the Greenwood Creek Bridge and north of Elk. Expect delays in Fort Bragg at Pudding Creek Bridge. Expect up to 15-minute delays south of Westport at the Blues Beach Trailhead to the Overlook. Expect delays at the Wages Creek Bridge and near the Wan Creek Bridge. On 20, expect delays east of Fort Bragg, east of Three Chop Road, and in Willits at Hollins Lane. On 101, expect overnight delays in Hopland. On 128, expect delays from west of Rays Road to east of Philo School Road. On 162, expect up to 10-minute delays from east of 101 to east of Sandbank Creek. On 175, expect delays east of Hooper Ranch Road. On 271, expect up to 10-minute delays near Dimmock Road. This is the Caltrans District 1 Road Information Bulletin for Del Norte County State Highways for the week beginning Friday, July 24th. On 101, expect up to 15-minute delays at various locations from Klamath to north of Last Chance Grade and near Hamilton Road. On 197, expect up to 10-minute delays near Ginny Lane. On 199, expect up to 10-minute delays near the Middle Fork Smith River Bridge. This work was verified at the time of this recording and is subject to change. For near real-time updates, check QuickMap.
0: Iran war impacts hitting poor people in Nigeria, especially children, as 23 million kids at risk in Africa and Asia, KPFA reports.
7: The war in Iran will have lasting effects, and not just for those living in the countries directly involved. Northern Nigeria, one of the world's poorest regions, has long been under pressure from armed rebel groups. Now, the conflict in the Middle East has worsened food security for millions of people living in poverty, especially children. At the same time, Nigerian President Bola Tinubu's vast economic reforms sparked high inflation after fuel subsidies were removed 3 years ago and the Naira, the Nigerian currency, was devalued. A World Bank technical report this week stated that 139 million Nigerians, over half the country's population, are now poor or vulnerable due to poverty. If the war in the Middle East continues, more than 23 million more children could fall into poverty by the end of the year, mainly in Africa and Asia, according to the United Nations Children Agency, UNICEF. During a visit to Nigeria, UNICEF Executive Director Catherine Russell said in the longer term, soaring prices and economic hardship mean that children in poor households are more likely to have stunted growth.
8: We're already estimating that between 18 and 23 million children will be pushed into poverty. Right? So that's a short-term, immediate consequence of what's happening. I think that the challenge short-term is that children are going to be in greater need. They will be hungrier. They will be less likely to get the supplies they need, the immunizations they need. So it'll definitely impact them. For children long-term, what that means is they're more likely to be stunted, their development will be compromised, they are less likely to stay in school because their parents are under so much financial strain. So the long-term implications for children are absolutely terrible.
7: Amid the Iran war, the closure of the Strait of Hormuz, through which a fifth of the world's oil passed before the war, sent a ripple effect across the world. A worldwide fuel shock drove up the prices of everything from gas and groceries to fertilizer and airline tickets. Fuel prices in Nigeria jumped from 58 cents per liter in February to $1 in April, with an after effect on the prices of food and necessities. Shehe Aminu, a Nigerian father of six, says his 18-month-old was diagnosed with malnutrition in April. His family's economic struggles grew worse when he lost his job as a taxi driver, a victim of high gasoline prices caused by the war in Iran.
9: Life used to be good. I worked as a driver and drove a vehicle on hire purchase, making regular payments to the owner. Whenever I returned home, I was able to provide for my family, and we always had enough to eat. But things began to change towards the end of last year. Then, early this year, due to an increase in fuel price, I could no longer keep up with my financial obligations. I now struggle to provide for my family. I had three children in an Islamic school, but I couldn't afford to pay their fees, so they had to drop out. When I wake up every morning, it pains me to see my family because I can no longer provide for them the way I used to.
7: President Donald Trump has been trying to force Iran to fully reopen the Hormuz Strait for months, turning to everything from airstrikes and naval blockades to negotiations and threats. As of today, the strait remains essentially closed, with ongoing effects in Nigeria and beyond. For KPFA, I'm Amina Gordon.
0: California tribal leaders speak out on the difficulty of fully asserting tribal sovereignty. Suzanne Potter reports.
10: California tribes navigate a range of priorities and opportunities, so leaders gathered recently in Los Angeles to forge a united front and to celebrate a new podcast. Reclaiming Our Stories, Voices of Indigenous Peoples of California, is from the nonprofit California Humanities, part of a nationwide initiative led by the Federation of State Humanities Councils in partnership with the Smithsonian Center for Folklife and Cultural Heritage. Erica Pinto is chairwoman of the Jamul Indian Village and heads up the California Tribal Chair Association. She praises the state's land back program, but says it should provide maximum flexibility.
11: San Isabel, for example, just got thousands of acres back. When we get that land back, I would like to see no strings attached because that's true sovereignty.
10: The leaders spoke of the importance of protecting the environment to ensure survival. They emphasized economic self-sufficiency and the benefits of cross-tribe cooperation. The podcast is available on RSS.com. A discussion guide and an exhibition at the California Museum are in the works. Darlene Franco, chairperson of the Wukchumni people near Visalia, says some tribes face obstacles in gaining federal recognition. Many form 501c3s to protect their people.

0: the Indian Health Service, saying any cuts would lead to new trauma, given the long history of generational harm inflicted in the past when Indigenous children were forced into state boarding schools where their native language and cultural practices were forbidden. For California News Service, I'm Suzanne Potter.
1: That's all for our news broadcast. 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Thanks to our rotation of broadcast engineers, Dennis Marr, Katie Phillips, Bianna Federico, Michael McCaskill, Larry Lashley, and Javier Rodriguez. Also thanks to our reporter for this broadcast, Ryan Hudson. 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You can follow us on social media at KMUD News, including Facebook and Instagram. Do you have issues important to you that deserve more attention? Are there stories we're missing or that you're curious about? You can give us a call at 707-923-2605 or send an email to news@kmud.org. 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Learn more at pressforward.news. Redwood Community Radio acknowledges that its transmitter sites are located on the unceded territory of the Tsingkiyon, Wailaki, Wiyat, Wilkut, and Kato people. We honor ancestors past, present, and emerging, and acknowledge the ongoing cultural, spiritual, and physical connection that these tribes have to the region. I'm April Lewis. Stay tuned in.
2: All Sides Now is an opportunity to express your opinion on an issue that interests you. KMUD supports your freedom to speak your mind and trusts that you will do so in a way that respects your listeners.
3: This is Ellen Taylor with an All Sides Now. Defense Secretary Hegseth's proclamation that testosterone level testing would be required of all service members above the age of 30 was not a simple health care management adjustment. If it were, it would simply have been issued to the military's medical personnel, such as, for example, a change in the established norms for blood pressure. And the test is no doubt already performed on symptomatic servicemen. So, why does the world need to know? Testosterone is the male hormone. In the context of soldiering, it stands for aggression. Of course, of the 500,000 or so servicemen over 30, very few are required to be physically aggressive. Special Forces membership is small, only around 36,000, according to congressional research. They do the unconventional warfare, spying, psyops, infiltration, inciting rebellions. They might need muscle mass, but the others manage drones, satellite, surveillance, communications. You don't need muscles in your fingers. Hegseth emphasized that the modern battlefield is, quote, brutal and unrelenting, end quote, which demands, quote, maximum psychological and mental readiness, unquote. This is certainly an understatement. Take Chris Kyle, the much admired sharpshooter depicted in the 2014 biopic, The American Sniper, picking off a two-year-old with a rifle. He had the mental readiness. But that kind of readiness is not normal, as we Americans are discovering, as our war crimes continue to traumatize us. Perhaps we all need testosterone. Testosterone propaganda and free therapy will increase the rate of enlistments, and since hype helps medicine work, they will achieve their aspiration to be more masculine. And if the National Defense Authorization Act, the NDAA, together with Section 219, is passed this week, our soldiers will have role models provided by the Israeli IDF, whose military will be all but merged with ours. Israeli soldiers certainly have the, quote, mental readiness, end quote, to kill children. They do it with evident joy practically every day. Keeping on, quote, the leading edge of lethality, end quote, as Hegseth likes to put it, will distract our troops from their allegiance to the Constitution and their obligation to refuse to follow illegal orders. It takes focus to shoot a two-year-old at 4,000 yards. A better man than Hegseth, as a minister of defense, not war, would try to sharpen the military focus on its oath. Obedience to international and...
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It's a KMUD Firewise Fund Drive. And we're really grateful for those showing their appreciation and showing how important KMUD is to them in emergency situations. Thanks to Kenneth from Eureka for his donation. Elaine from Blue Lake, thank you. Thank you to Aaron and Jennifer from Trinidad. Thank you, Marjorie from Neyland. Thanks to Karen and Scott from Branscombe. Michael from Sacramento, thank you. Thank you to Doug Furr. Thank you to Laura and Scott from Whitethorn, as well as Jerry from Eureka. Thank you all. 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

0: I'm Rick Smith, and this is Labor History in Two.
1: On this day in labor history, the year was 1877. That was the day that a mob began an attack on Chinese workers in San Francisco that killed four people. During the mid-1870s, a depression swept across the nation. White workers from the East Coast headed west, many to San Francisco, hoping to find a job. Skilled Chinese workers who had completed their labor on the Transcontinental Railroad also came to the city. There, the Chinese laborers found work in trades like cigar making and also open laundries. Resentment against the Chinese workers grew in the city's white working class. In the summer of 1877, workers on the East Coast railroads walked off their jobs after their wages were cut repeatedly. A wave of labor militancy washed over the nation. Historians often refer to that summer as the Great Upheaval, a time where capital and labor literally battled in the streets. In San Francisco, the Working Men's Association, a socialist workers' organization, called for a rally in front of City Hall. The meeting began with speeches against the titans of capital. But soon, a group of angry workers began to demand speakers, quote, talk about the Chinese. A mob stormed off to terrorize Chinese residents. They burned 20 Chinese laundries. After the violence ended the next day, the anti-Chinese rhetoric continued. An Irish-born freight handler by the name of Dennis Kearney became the vocal leader of the call that the Chinese must go. Adherence to the anti-Chinese cause came to be known as Kearneyism. The backlash against Chinese workers spread beyond California. In 1882, Congress passed the Chinese Exclusion Act. Solidarity of workers had fallen to racism. For more information, go to laborhistoryin2.com, like us on Facebook, follow us on Twitter at laborhistoryin2.

Some presidents are known as uplifting orators. Our present president, however, is known for petulant put-downs. Periodically, Trump discovers a new pejorative that he considers clever, so he wears it out, attacking his endless list of enemies. His current favorite is lunatic, hurling the slur at women reporters, most foreign leaders, all Democrats, protesters, and, well, everyone who offends him. But if he wants some real lunatics to belittle, why not that menagerie he's appointed to top government positions, such as Brendan Carr, Trump's FCC attack dog who keeps yapping that he's gonna abolish NPR. Failing at that, Carr has now gone from silly to ridiculous, pushing a phantasmagoric scheme that truly is lunacy. It comes from some Elon Musk protégés who apparently notice that our planet gets dark as night falls. Eureka, they exclaimed, we need to light the night. Why? Well, they say, to illuminate all city streets and rural roads, make crops grow faster, and stuff like that. But how to generate the light? Easy, the geniuses explained. Mirrors. They want government support to deploy a global network of orbiting space mirrors that could reflect sunlight onto Earth's rotating dark areas. Lots of mirrors. The schemers propose to put 50,000 in our skies by 2030. With each of the largest ones shining as bright as 100 full moons. Nothing could go wrong with that, right? Bedazzled, Carr didn't ask. Instead, with no public input, he just rubber-stamped an initial launch of this novel technology, blandly assuring us that, quote, harms are unlikely to occur. This is Jim Hightower saying, to oppose this lunacy, connect with the American Astronomical Society, AAS.org. Hidey-ho, folks, and thanks for tuning in to my Hightower Radio Commentaries. And guess what? 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

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The Honeydew Volunteer Fire Company invites you to their yearly fundraiser, the 37th almost annual Roll on the Matole, this Saturday, July 25th, noon to midnight at the Matole Grange. 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

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Proceeds are going to the After School Bluegrass Club for Youth in Southern Humboldt. 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All levels mindful flow yoga, encircled by towering cypress and the melodies of nature, birds, bees, and mighty ocean. All levels welcome, safe alignment, dynamic movement, creative sequencing. Classes are 11 a.m. until noon. Friends of the Arcata Marsh board member is seasoned naturalist Lynn Jones. You may join Lynn for a monthly nature journaling at the Marsh session. Meeting at the Interpretive Center, South G Street, 10 a.m., 1.5 to 2 hour session, limited to the first 10 people showing up. All ages welcome, so long as participants are able to concentrate quietly for an extended period of time. That's not a word. During July and August, photographs by Don Bolist on display at the Arcata Marsh Interpretive Center. That's a show entitled Natural Wonders. Images, a mix of old-fashioned darkroom photographs and digital prints from shots taken over the years while enjoying the trails at the Arcata Marsh and Wildlife Sanctuary around Humboldt Bay. Last Sunday of July, bringing the West Haven Volunteer Fire Department's Wild Blackberry Festival in Trinidad. Live music, food, a kids zone, and vendors, July 26th from 10 a.m. until 4 at the West Haven Volunteer Fire Department Fire Station on 6th Avenue. Admission's free, and there's a Facebook page with more information. Food for People is hosting a benefit at the historic Eagle House Ballroom on August 1st, 5 till 10 p.m. Another full moon will happen on Wednesday the 29th. There's going to be a full moon drum circle that evening at Pudding Creek Beach, North Fort Bragg, starting at 6. 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Sunset's about 8:40 p.m. Rain will cancel. Donors to KMUD include Whitethorn Construction, offering building and gardening supplies, including local hardwood products and water tanks, located on Shelter Cove Road, a half mile past the Whitethorn Junction. Whitethorn Construction's open Monday through Friday, 7:30 a.m. until 5 p.m., Saturdays 8 a.m. until 4, and they can be reached at 707-986-7416. Coming right up at 7 p.m., Books We Love, Bianna and Sarah.
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Here, I'll let you know about a found critter. 2 miles up Alder Point Road, a blue heeler border collie was found on the 19th. A medium-sized dog with an orange collar, a cropped tail, and being very friendly. The contact number, 707-267-5384. Again, 707-267-5384. Does that dog sound familiar?

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0: Loud listeners, welcome to Books We Love. This is Sarah, and I'm thinking Bianna might be joining us.
1: I'm here.
0: Okay.
1: Can you hear me okay?
0: Yeah.
1: All right, awesome.
0: So this is also the fun drive this week. So before we jump into talking books, we should remind listeners that we would love to have you call and pledge your support to KMUD 923-3911 or KMUD.org to support the amazing community programming that happens here. This is also a fire safety fund drive because we have also got an amazing community of firefighters, and the people at KMUD that volunteer here help you stay aware of fires and other emergency situations in the area that you need to know about. So it's a really important resource that we want to continue to have and continue to support.
1: Yeah, definitely important for you to support your community radio that's here for you and bringing you all this programming that keeps you safe and keeps you informed. And even more than that, it's a place where you can come and express yourself and have your own say and be part of the community. It's like a community glue. I see it as as a central hub of everything connects, you know, through many spokes to this one central communication center that's so important, because communication is a very important.
0: Yes, I agree. And I think that it helps us to be a more cohesive community because we have this way that we can communicate with each other and we can learn about each other and we can have the opportunity to hear from our neighbors. And so that's a really important part of how we stay connected and how we stay a vibrant community.
1: Yeah, exactly. And interestingly, I have tonight, we're going to be talking about our favorite magazines.
0: Yes.
1: One of my favorite magazines is the Sun magazine. And in it, I found a story about I love finding things in that magazine that are local or that are from people in my area. It always thrills me to see that. And I found a story about KZYX, which is, you know, definitely a very similar, close, you know, sister station that we have in the area that does pretty much what we do as well, but just a little farther south.
0: Yeah, there's a lot of crossover with our listeners, too. There are people in Mendocino that listen to KMUD and KZYX.
1: Yeah, exactly. And I'm sorry I didn't find a story in the Sun about KMUD, but I did find one about KZYX. So if we have time tonight, I'll read it.
0: Yeah. I wanted to let listeners know that even though this is called Books We Love, people who love to read also often love good magazines. And so one of the things we wanted to share tonight is the magazines that we enjoy reading, so that you can learn about some publications you might not have heard of or that you might be interested in looking for. You might be able to find them online or in the library if you don't want to subscribe. But some of them you might learn about and decide it's worthy of sending in your money to get a subscription and have a hard copy mailed to you. I'm a big fan of that. I like having the print in my hands. So it'll be an interesting discussion. And at the half hour, we'll invite people to call and tell us about magazines that you enjoy.
1: Yep. Love to hear about that. Mm-hmm. Do you have a magazine you want to start with?
0: Yeah, I do. I was going to say, you know, I've had this kind of rotation over the years where I find magazines I really like and have a subscription for a while, but then I just kind of change it up and try something different. And I found something new recently. This is a new publication, actually, called Alta Journal, A-L-T-A. And Alta magazine is specifically about, by, and for California readers or West Coast readers. They do kind of veer a little bit out of California, but most of the authors are from California, and a lot of what they are doing is reporting on storytelling from California authors. So you get a lot of short stories, but you also get a lot of book reviews and a lot of really good interviews with authors. And I did find that, you know, surprisingly, really, because California is a very big state and we're sort of off in the hinterlands, but there were several references in the most recent issue to our area. One of them was from an author, a poet named Victoria Chang, and she was writing about the expulsion of Chinese Americans from Eureka. And so one of her recent books, she was interviewed in the magazine, and she talks about an art project that she was doing related to finding old photographs of immigrants and then writing about, you know, writing poetry relating to the experiences that people had during that time. And so it was really, really a interesting thing to find something local in this magazine. And I love it. It's a large format magazine. It's only been around since 2017, and it's actually none other than William Randolph Hearst III, who is the founder of this magazine. But it's very progressive. It's very insightful. It's very it's got a lot of art in it. It's beautiful. It's and it covers a lot of. So the other semi-local story in this issue was called Bearing Witness, and it was about a photographer, a woman that lives out in Bolinas. And her name's Ilka Hartmann. She was originally from Germany, and she came to the U.S. in the 60s, and she photographed a lot of resistance movements. So she photographed and, you know, was supportive of the Black Panther movement. She also went to Alcatraz when Native folks were taking repossession of Alcatraz Island. So she's got some really iconic photos that I wasn't familiar with her name, and they did say that she hasn't really been as recognized as a photographer, and yet some of her photos are familiar because they have been used over the years repeatedly in stories and in different sort of ways of sharing about those experiences and those movements. And so she
1: well,
0: kind of
1: hopefully she was credited.
0: Yes, and she was, but she basically at the end of this interview with her, she kind of says that, you know, what she did was to support the movement and that she wasn't really trying to promote herself as a photographer, and that this was her contribution. This was what she wanted to do to try to help those movements. And so but there is starting to be some of her work is being collated into a show that I think just happened recently. I'm trying to find. I didn't make note of it. A retrospective was Faces of Resistance Through the Lens of Ilka Hartmann. But I'm not seeing. Oh, I guess in the Bay Area somewhere. Sorry. Oh, Los Gatos. New museum in Los Gatos. But that I think has already passed. I don't think it's current. So there's starting to be some recognition for her. But yeah, just an amazing woman, amazing photographs that are shared in here. And just so many cool stories that are, you know, really relevant to us as Californians. I think. I like.
1: Mm-hmm. Yeah, it sounds awesome. I'd love to see some of those images.
0: Yeah, yeah, they are really good. And then Alta also has what they call the California Book Club. And this program used to be a book club program. So for people who may be tuning in that still have an interest in book clubs, even though we've veered away a little from that format, CaliforniaBookClub.com is where they monthly choose a book. They also have a really cool feature where the author usually will do a Zoom that you can join to talk with the author or to hear from the author. So they have live online events with the featured authors, and they're really doing a good job of creating a community for readers that are interested in California content and that, you know, want to connect with other folks with similar interests. So I thought that was really cool. So this is one of my current subscriptions that I'm very happy with. I'm glad that I went for it. They cover a lot of kind of counterculture and you know, social justice, racial justice, a lot of environmental topics, and then yeah, just for me, that's more my genre, a little more nonfiction-y than fiction, although there is some fiction in here. But there was a really interesting, the other thing I love is when I find something that really just, I learned so many new things, including new vocabulary. You know, there's this this article in here that they're titled Miniature Histories. And this guy in L.A. did this project where he wrote these what I would call like chapbooks. They're not very they have more of like a soft cover. They almost look hand-bound. I'm not sure exactly what process, if he did self-publish. I think he had a publisher, but maybe it was, you know, more of a small press. So he made a series where he kind of explored different neighborhoods in LA and just tracked down certain historical things about those neighborhoods that people that live there might not know. And so just kind of digging a little deeper into, like, maybe you walk down this street every day, but there are things that happened here that you may not be aware of, and kind of just try to, you know, pull people into a conversation about being more aware of our history, being more aware of what's happening in our community. You know, it was reminiscent for me of what we talked with Ray Raphael a few months ago, and you know, thinking about your local history and how important that is to really know about where you live. But what the vocabulary that I got turned on to that I thought was really interesting about this. So he says that each booklet contains a derivé, which is what he's calling an excavation of the city. And those unfamiliar with the derivé, it's an old conceit of the French situationist movement. The strategy was first articulated by the theorist Guy Debord in 1956 in response to the unsettling realization that when faced with the monotonous predictability of mass modernity, we have no choice if we're to remain conscious but to shake it up. So I really liked that, and I loved learning about, you know, the situationist movement, which I had never heard of, and the term derivé.
1: Yeah.
0: So that, to me, is why I really also like that we can think about reading not just in the longer format, you know, short format, short stories. Magazines are a great way to have access to short stories. And I appreciate that when you don't have the maybe time or the attention span to sit down with a longer read, to just have a really good magazine at hand where you can get some juicy tidbits.
1: And also just to get a good introduction to an author you might never have heard of, mm-hmm. and you might never think of reading that particular thing, but then you'll read this little bit or an excerpt or something. And I've been led to many books that I've absolutely loved by, you know, little introductions like that. Or, you know, having an author just write a short story, and I'm curious about what their books are like, and mm-hmm. you go after and just research that.
0: Yeah. Yeah, I feel like being able to read a book review is almost as fun for me as, I mean, not obviously you get a lot more out of reading the book, but I'm always intrigued by, you know, somebody who does a really thoughtful book review and really has good insight into maybe some of the things that weren't even necessarily spelled out by the author. Maybe they can summarize it in a way that really, you know, makes you think a little bit about the bigger themes or the bigger ideas contained in the author's work. You know, it's sort of like somebody who describes a piece of art and context for you, where you could look at the art and you could appreciate it, but when somebody has some more knowledge about the context or about the bigger themes, sometimes it helps you to see it in a different light.
1: So is this a magazine that you would keep forever?
0: I do feel like it has value because there is, it's a large, like I said, large format, a lot of really beautiful photographs. I do like to pass things on, but I think that it would be worthy of keeping or sharing.
1: Mm-hmm. I had to, like, decide for myself, like, whether I do love to hold a magazine in my hands, but sometimes I really don't like that feeling of having to throw away magazines mm-hmm. also, because I just can't keep them all, mm-hmm. and or, you know, donate them to somebody, but still, it's just creating a lot of material stuff, and, you know, that could be landfill. And so I've decided that I do have different subscriptions to things. And if it's a magazine that I know I want to keep forever, mm-hmm. I will get it in, like, the actual issue, which is what I do with The Sun.
0: Yeah.
1: I have back issues, and I have magazine boxes, and that they're all in date order, so I can easily reference things in there. And I'll explain later why that's important in that magazine. But but something like, say, The Atlantic, which I also love, or Harper's Magazine, I love those too. But I find that I can just as well read those articles online.
0: Yeah.
1: And don't have to have those in my hands.
0: Yeah, that's true.
1: And plus, they have these amazing archives, like The Atlantic. You can go way back. Those magazines have been around since the 1800s, the mid-1800s. It's amazing. I had no idea. And they have every issue that you can go all the way back. And the ones, in, I think the first 50 years or so, they're just like these written covers. But then they start illustrating the covers. And to see how those illustrations change and what was important through the decades, I love that anthropological view of being able to look back on a magazine's history and see how it's evolved and what kind of things they were focusing on when. And, you know, if there's, you want to go research the, you know, how people were really thinking and say, I don't know, the 60s or, you know, different eras or during World War II is a particular interesting one. You know, like, what were people writing at that time? What were the magazines saying? And you can go there and read it, you know, at a touch of a button. And that's like magic. It's amazing. It's time traveling.
0: It is. It's really cool to have so much at our fingertips, as much as there are a lot of problems with all of the things about technology that we don't love, but there are things that are really wonderful.
1: There are things that are just awesome.
0: Yeah.
1: Like, okay, you're going to build a data center. Let's let it be really, like, useful. Like,
0: I like that people, I recently read somewhere people saying, you know, there's been data centers forever. They're called libraries.
1: Uh-huh. I love that. That's true, too. So
0: yeah, do you want to tell us about The Sun? The Sun is an amazing magazine. And
1: I know a few people around here are also subscribers to The Sun. Yeah. There's like a little community of us.
0: Yeah.
1: The Sun magazine is something that's been around for a while. I think I should know which year, but it was maybe started in the early 70s, I want to say.
0: Okay.
1: Possibly the 60s. I could look that up. But it's evolved. Cy Safransky is the editor, and he was the editor for 50 years, and I think he only just retired in 2023. Mm. But basically, he wanted writers, he wanted people's voices. He didn't want any advertisements. He didn't want the magazine to be, he wanted it just to be very pure and not be, selling out to advertisements or have people be distracted by them, and he's really kept true to that. It's very much funded by subscriptions and, mm-hmm. People buying the magazine. And there's a lot in it. There are different sections, very specific sections, and I've grown to love all of the sections. One reason I like having them all there is you can read in the very first pages, there's letters that people write. Mm-hmm. And they'll refer to stories they've read, and it might be issues ago, or maybe even years ago that they read the story. And then I can go look up that story that they're talking about and really know what they're saying. And there's some really profound letters that people write that are really good. And then the first big story in there is an interview. It's always an interview with something current. It could be about nature, it could be about society, it could be, they interview so many interesting people that I've gotten to know through their Sun interviews. And so I love that. They're always very thoughtful, long format interviews. And then they'll go into, there'll be essays, memoirs, true stories that people write. There'll be several of those, maybe two or three, and they're different lengths. They could be really short or long, but they're always really interesting, real things that happen to people. And then they'll have a bit of fiction. I think usually there's just like one fiction in there, maybe occasionally two, but I think usually it's just one fiction story that sometimes rings so true. I have to check to see if it's fiction or not. I'm like, wait, is this fiction? This is a great story. I wish it was true. There's great photography, so black and white photography, and people can submit these. Like a lot of these are, some of them are more well-known authors, but a lot of them are just photography. You can submit your own photography. They have some guidelines, and, there's some beautiful photographs they have. The covers are stunning.
0: Yeah.
1: That magazine. Then there's a poetry section. Often there's poetry. There might be just one or two or three poems spattered throughout. The magazines tend to kind of have a theme, but not necessarily stick to it,
0: Mm-hmm.
1: And the poetry, and sometimes they will focus on one poet and do several of their poems. So there's that. Then my favorite section is the reader's rights, which are just us people can write a short story pertaining to some topic that they have for that month. They'll tell you like 3 months ahead of time, what the topics are going to be. So it gives you time to write a little story about if it fits that topic. And some of the topics are just great. And I actually have a few pulled up that I thought I could read to people.
0: Yeah. What? It just occurred to me that, nowadays with, social media and everything on the internet, we do have a lot of those types of stories where just a regular person tells something that happened to them. But I feel like this was before that existed. This was the way where you could really just hear from people that, they weren't famous authors. They were just people just like us that had an experience they wanted to share and wanted to tell their story. And so it's really cool that they've provided that platform for so long for people to be able to tell just their truth.
1: And they're curated, you know, and to fit this topic. So it kind of fits into this really nice little bubble that, you know, just represents a certain thing.
0: Mm-hmm.
1: Like the one I picked to read from today are a few stories from The American Dream. I couldn't find any on radio or fundraising. I was like, okay, The American Dream, that's a good one.
0: Oh, I thought that was, didn't you have a KZYX one?
1: Oh, yeah, I do have that too, but that's not a reader's write. That's actually a story. Somebody wrote. But before I do that, so I just finished with how the magazine's laid out. At the very back page, they have quotations, really good quotations, always, like, I end up writing some down and using them as my whatever email address, you know, signature.
0: Yeah.
1: If you want to find a good quotation, go to the last page of the Sun.
0: And
1: there'll be some epic ones. And let's see, a few of the other things they have. They have the dog-eared page they've had for a while, which is taking things from old literature, things that were written, you know, that are classics, and reprinting them. At first I was like, why bother, you know? But actually, I'm so glad they've done that, because I've gotten to experience things that I wouldn't have otherwise read that were super on point to the topic of the magazine and, you know, really could relate to. And there's often an editor's note or Cy Safransky's notebook. He'll write, I like his little musings, his little section with his musings. And I love this. They don't do it now, but during the first Trump 4 years, they started a section called One Nation Indivisible. And it was slightly a bit more political, or like, you know, stories that would bring people together that showed differences, you know, often, you know, focusing.

0: So we're at the bottom of the hour, so I want to...
1: Oh, already?
0: Yeah,
1: okay.
0: I want to remind our listeners that you're listening to KMUD Garberville 91.1 FM and HD1 KMUE Eureka 88.1 FM and KLAI Laytonville 90.3. And we're on the web at kmud.org. You can also donate there. We're in our fire safety fund drive right now. And unfortunately, we have had quite a few fires break out locally recently. And
1: yeah, crazy, like right up the road.
0: Yeah.
1: Several of them. We've had at least two local ones just in the last couple of days.
0: Yeah. So KMUD is here for us and helps us to stay informed, helps our community to be able to be safer. And so we want to encourage you to support KMUD. We need the funding to keep on the air, and we have a lot of volunteers here, but we can't do it without money. That's a requirement.
1: Things cost money.
0: Yeah.
1: Unfortunately, we have to pay the electricity bill and upkeep the equipment, and the transmission towers cost money.
0: Yeah. Yeah. So if KMUD has helped you, it's time for you to help KMUD. We're here for you, and we need it to be reciprocal. That's part of community. We help each other when we need it. So hopefully people will be able to go to kmud.org, and there's a Donate Now button, and it's really easy. Even if you've never donated online before, check it out. Click around. See what happens. It's not hard at all. But you can also call 707-923-3911. We've got Dennis
1: actually,
0: here.
1: Actually, if you call that number now, you're probably going to get put on air.
0: Well, you could call and get put on air, but you could, you can make a pledge and then tell us your favorite magazine.
1: Yeah, right.
0: Dennis said he'll take your call though. If you want to stay off the air, that's fine too. He's very capable. He can engineer, answer phones, wash dishes. He's kind of like an octopus over there. He's got it all going on.
1: Yeah.
0: So, we are opening the phone lines if anybody wants to call and talk magazines with us. If you love to read, I'm sure you've had a favorite magazine at some point. I don't know if you want to read some from your magazine, Bianna, or if you want to...
1: Sure. Let me read a reader's write.
0: Okay.
1: That's from The American Dream. This is from November 2023. And I picked this one out because, well, it's good, but also the guy who wrote it is from Fort Bragg, so he's local-ish.
0: Mm-hmm.
1: My dad started working for Mobil Oil right after he finished eighth grade in the late 1940s, and he remained a company man for the rest of his life. His bosses moved dad wherever it suited them, Texas, Oklahoma, Kansas, Saudi Arabia. He was like a pawn on a chessboard. The only time he sounded excited about his job was when he told me about shipping off to Paris to work on the jet engines used to push oil through pipelines. I have no memories of my parents as a couple. They divorced when I was 18 months old. I spent my summer vacations with Dad listening to reel-to-reel tapes of Dolly Parton, Hank Williams, and Johnny Cash, and sweating in his one-room cabin in Texas. Not a single thing changed in that cabin during my entire childhood. The wagon wheel chandelier hung over the table, and his cowboy hat hung on the wall. Work was a big part of summers with my dad. He fixed water pumps, riding lawnmowers, old trucks, and cars. Sweat dripped off his face, and his hands always seemed to have cuts on them. He would laugh and say, "You're not working unless you're bleeding." I suspect the Jim Beam might have had something to do with his injuries. The last time I saw my dad, the skin on his nose was a map of broken blood vessels, and his ears were flushed like he was feverish. Winston cigarettes and the Texas sun had wrinkled his skin into deep arroyos. He lived on canned Vienna sausages, saltine crackers, and wine spiked with vodka. His stomach couldn't take the whiskey anymore. If you saw him from behind, he was stick thin, but when he turned around, it looked like he was hiding a pillow under his shirt because his liver was so swollen.

0: We talked about my future, and he told me about all the things he had planned for his retirement. He ended with the same line I heard all through my childhood. Of course, this will be yours someday, meaning the cabin. When we talked about my plans to go to college, he said, yeah, I guess you should get a sheepskin to hang on your wall, and then you can get to work like the rest of us. He had never really appreciated the college graduates he worked with because he said, they just ain't got no horse sense. But he always supported me. In February 1986, Dad came home from work for lunch. He had a headache and lay down for a nap. He never woke up. The pain in his head was caused by a burst blood vessel in his brain. He was 53 years old. He never got to fulfill a single one of his retirement dreams, and he missed so much of my life. I was in my second semester of college in California, just shy of my 21st birthday. I felt angry and abandoned. A week after his death, I received my first report card in the mail, straight A's. I quit doing drugs and kept my grades up. I went on to run a multi-million dollar company, became a successful cannabis farmer, and started a family. I even fulfilled my lifelong dream of becoming a commercial pilot. I inherited the cabin by Lake Thomas, just like Dad had said I would, and I went back as often as I could to do repairs and visit neighbors and family. It was, after all, my legacy and my childhood time capsule. But it began to feel like a burden, and the long road trips from Northern California to Texas grew less and less frequent. Finally, I made my last trip with my two grown children in January of 2020. We spent 3 days at the lake. I shared my childhood stories, and then we sold Dad's cabin for $5,000. Today, I can hear the ocean from my California living room, but one corner feels more like Texas. Next to the wagon wheel chandelier hangs Dad's yellowed straw cowboy hat with a 2-inch wide sweat stain. When I sit on my couch and look over there, I can see him with a Winston hanging out of his mouth, thick white smoke curling around the edges of his brim. I'm no longer angry about the drinking and the secondhand smoke. I no longer feel like he abandoned me. I'm mostly happy with the life I've made for myself, having fun while I'm alive instead of waiting for the payoff at the end. But now that I have multiple sclerosis and no retirement plan, I have questions. Should I have focused on a corporate career with a retirement package and health care? What would my dad think of my choices? That was written by James Coyote Norris from Fort Bragg, California.
1: Wow. That was really moving. And that's a really good example of the kind of stories in the Sun magazine.
0: Yeah, that's just a regular citizen just writing in their little story on their subject of the month, the American dream.
1: Yeah, and he did such a wonderful job of painting that picture.
0: Yeah, I love that he was a pot grower, too.
1: Yeah, that was great. That was a nice touch.
0: Yeah, people are going to relate to that. Here. He might even be listening right now. He's in Fort Bragg, California. Who knows?
1: He could be.
0: Colin, if you are listening.
1: Or if you know him.
0: Yeah, or if you know him.
1: That's a good one. Yeah. I feel like people really, in those Readers Write article or essays, people really are vulnerable in their writing.
0: Yeah, definitely. And those are the ones that they'd like to pick to publish. Like, you kind of have to lay it bare, you know, your heart on your sleeve.
1: Yeah.
0: Like, no pussyfooting around, no fancy writing. They're like, we just want a real story that will stick with people.
1: Yeah.
0: Well, and they're all like that because they really do curate it that way. And yeah, one reason why it's so addictive and profound. I'm sure you can, if you want to just take a look at a Sun magazine and you haven't seen one before, they probably have them at the library.
1: And I think they have a website that you can probably read some, you know, maybe not everything, but I think you can probably read some of their stories there. I tend to follow a lot of magazines. If you are on social media and you follow magazines that you like, you and, you know, obviously authors you like as well, you know, they'll share content for you to be able to learn about what they do and see if you like it and have an opportunity to learn about what that magazine or what that author is like and whether you're interested enough to want to follow up on it.
0: Mm-hmm.
1: I just found out about a really cool local magazine. I had actually read about it previously because of that, because of following a lot of magazines on social media, and it kind of came to my attention. But it's kind of a funny story. I went out to Point Reyes recently, and Point Reyes Books is an amazing bookstore. If you get a chance, go check it out. It's such a cool town, and the bookstore, of course, reflects that because it's full of books that are, you know, kind of similar to what I was talking about with Alta Magazine, just very California-centric or West Coast-centric and very environmental topics is a big focus in their displays. So I met the owner of the bookstore there. She said she also has a radio show where they talk about books. And I found this little book, and I was asking her about it. And the author is Emmanuel Vaughn Lee, and the book is called Song of the Seasons, A Meditation on Cycles, Story, and Humility. It was a great read. It's a tiny little book, but it comes from Emergence Press and Emergence Magazine, which are both out of West Marin. And Emergence Magazine is just so cool. So she had it there on the counter of the bookstore, and it's huge. It's like a phone book. It's super thick. They only publish the magazine once a year. And it's $50. I didn't actually take it home with me. I wasn't quite in the place to be able to do that day. But I wanted to read for you. It's emergencemagazine.org. If anybody wants to check them out. And they do actually have stories you can read without a paywall. But their description is really cool. It says, we believe in sharing stories that have the potential to shift ways of thinking and being in our relationship to the living world. In an age of soundbite information, we strive to engage our online audience through our ethic of slow consumption. And I really liked that. I really liked their whole philosophy and the types of things they publish. And they are also really interested in showcasing amazing photography, beautiful art. So it's a very artful magazine. It's just got, you know, a lot of depth to it. And so that's one I highly recommend. And I know that not everyone will be able to get the magazine in hard copy, but certainly look up emergencemagazine.org. It's such a cool, and it's a local organization. And then, you know, maybe learn about some of the titles available from their press, because their books are really, really cool, as well as the magazine.
0: Cool. It's called Emergent.
1: Emergence. E M E R.
0: Emergence.
1: G E N C E. Yeah.
0: Okay. Emergence. Got it.
1: Yeah. And and then the other thing that happened was that I kind of tend to, whenever I travel anywhere, look for the bookstore, right? I think a lot of us probably do. So I found myself in Fairfax last weekend and went to the bookstore, and it's called Wayfinder Books. And it turns out Wayfinder Books, when I was looking up information for this show tonight, Wayfinder Books is connected to Point Reyes Books. Point Reyes Books actually opened the Wayfinder Bookstore in Fairfax recently as sort of a satellite bookstore for them. It's a tiny little place, and it's really sweet and really lovely. And Fairfax is a very small town, so you won't have trouble finding it if you go there. And yeah, the people were really nice there, and I always enjoy finding a good little indie bookstore, and it was really...
0: Yeah, so fun.
1: Yeah, really cool.
0: I know. Nate's always like, okay, how many hours are you going to be in there? Do I have time to go do this?
1: Well, I would say, yeah, I could be there as long as you need me to be there.
0: Yeah. Just come get me tomorrow.
1: Yeah, exactly.
0: I probably don't have time to read this whole story about KZYX, but I did want to read this little thing he wrote about community radio.
1: Yeah.
0: And so he's about to leave, and the guy who started the radio, his name is Sean Donovan, so that's who he's talking about, or who's talking. Wait, let me read you something before you take off, he says. Donovan pulls a dog-eared book from the shelf. It's Sex and Broadcasting, a handbook on building a radio station for the community by alternative radio pioneer Lorenzo Milam. He holds it up and begins reading. The need to communicate is as strong as the need to eat or sleep or love. We have come to a time when so many of the other needs have been met, and the driving force to be heard must be met in the same way. A radio station should not be just a hole in the universe for making money or feeding egos or running the world. A radio station should be a place, a live place for live people to sing and dance and talk their talk and walk their walk, and know that they and the rest of us are not finally and irrevocably dead. That sums it up, Donovan says, looking at me. Oh, but here's how you should end your article. Tell them that if I had to do it over again, I wouldn't.
1: I love that. That's great. And it's a great reminder for people to support Cape Med.
0: Yeah. So that's right, because it is the hub, the life of the community.
1: Yeah. We have lots of live music and dancing and talking and...
0: I also like this little paragraph here where he's describing the their fundraiser, so the KZYX fundraiser. I think KZYX has become a radio station for the rest of us. At our fundraising marathon, for the very first time in my life, I was struck speechless. There were people at the station all night long, 500 or more people coming and going, parties, 7 bands showed up. That's what a radio station can do in the community. It's a miracle, but I let others run the marathon. They took the station out of my hands and put it into the hands of the people, of the community, and that community took ownership at that time.
1: Nice.
0: Yeah. Yeah, and that's what all of you out there can do right now.
1: Yeah.
0: Take ownership of your station. Come in.
1: Yeah.
0: Come in and join the fun. I mean...
1: It is a really cool place, and if you're in Redway and you want to come during the business hours, I don't know if they'd be so happy to have too many people here all night long. But
0: unless they decided to do that. But definitely come in during the day. There's always food and people bustling around, and come and just answer the phones or sit in the front. You know, we always need volunteers.
1: Yeah.
0: Like, even if you think you don't want to be on the radio and, you know, it's not something you would ever really want to do, but you could come sit at the front desk and greet people as they come in. That's always a job that we need a volunteer for.
1: Or just come meet people and meet your favorite DJ, you know, and come talk to people and find out more about what else is going on in the community. And it's a great place to just connect with your community. But if you can't be here in person, KMUD.org is a great place to donate.
0: Yeah, and to also to explore all the things that KMUD has to offer, because you can, you know, I have looked at other stations' websites, and some of them are great, but very few of them seem to have archives.
1: Mm.
0: Having archives that you can go back in is amazing. It's an amazing thing that KMUD has. You miss a show, you can go back and listen to it.
1: Yeah.
0: Most shows you can listen to for 2 weeks, and many shows like this one you can listen to for far longer, probably indefinitely.
1: Yeah, it's really nice because a lot of times there are programs that I want to listen to, but it's not at a time that works for me. And being able to just go pull it up, it's really easy. You just go into the archives and find the date that you're looking for, and it's right there.
0: And those are the kinds of things you're supporting if you call KMUD. I mean, if you donate to KMUD because, you know, running a website that's that complex and has all those things, those features, that actually costs some money to do. It's not free. You know, we do have to pay people who spend hours and hours and hours on the website, which, you know, takes work to do.
1: Yeah, and it's important to have access to all the information that people are sharing. There's so much good information being shared, and we want to make sure that people can find it and go back to it if you heard something really great but you didn't write it down. Mm-hmm. And I think we have a call.
0: Oh. Hi, caller. You there?
2: Hey, I was thinking today when I was young, we had a magazine rack next to the couch.
0: Mm-hmm. Oh, yeah.
2: And I was slow to reading, and Mom got me into it with the Sports Illustrated that we got every week.
0: Yeah, I'll bet.
2: And that helped me get started.
1: Yeah.
2: And now, with older and the attention span, novels and stuff, I have a weird thing with novels. I will rip through a fiction book, but I will buy nonfiction.
1: Uh-huh.
2: And then they stay in the library and for maybe the next generation. I don't know who.
1: Yes.
2: But the magazines, now, I love them, and that's what I can do.
1: Mm-hmm.
2: And my favorite is The New Yorker.
1: Yeah, that's a great one. Yeah,
2: I love the long-form essay.
1: Yes, me too.
0: Yeah, that's why I like Harper's as well. It's long-form format. I do in The New Yorker. I love flipping through and looking at all the cartoons.
1: Yeah.
2: Yeah, that keeps me going with The New Yorker. I have a hard time with the Harper's because of their, I think it gets down to the editorial decisions or whatever, but I slog down in their stories and stuff, and I seem to get through with The New Yorker. If I don't care for the subject, I won't read it, but I mean, if I do, they're incredible.
1: Yeah. I think that's part of it, too, and why I change subscriptions every few years is, you know, some things you find that whoever the editor is really aligned with what you're interested in, and sometimes not, and, you know, it changes over time sometimes. And so, yeah, it's good to just kind of keep trying new things, but also when you find one that really clicks for you, you keep it.
2: That's what reading is about. You got to find what clicks for you.
1: Yeah, definitely.
0: Right. Sometimes positive. It's just the font. The font will turn me off. Like, it might be really interesting, but I cannot read that font. I'm sorry.
2: The font? Oh.
0: Yeah.
2: Right. All right. Positive. Good night, guys.
1: Yeah, thank you. Thanks for calling.
0: Thanks for calling. Yeah, that's good.
1: There was a magazine that I really loved that is not being published anymore, which was kind of sad that they ended publishing for. Do you recall a magazine called Yes?
0: Yeah, I do. I actually have some. I saved some of those issues because I thought it was a really nice positive magazine.
1: It is. So Yes Magazine was all about positive stories. And
0: did they really stop publishing
1: that?
0: Yeah,
1: but you know, they are archived, and they're affiliated now with Truth Out Journalism. They call themselves Solutions Journalism was kind of their subtitle. And they were really interested in people that were, you know, making positive changes in the world and really trying to amplify those stories. And really in a counterpoint to the idea that a lot of what we think of as the way mainstream news comes across, it's all the disasters and all the horrible things. And that's what's considered news. I mean, when you look at news, it's not the feel-good stories. It's the really hard, sad stories.
0: Actually, they stopped their magazine, but their website is jamming. There's tons of really good stuff.
1: Yeah, that's what I was going to say.
0: Now. Yeah.
1: Yeah. No, they're still, they yeah. still exist. They just don't do a print version anymore.
0: I see. Okay.
1: But they are still in existence, and it is a great resource to look for and to read, I think.
0: So that's yesmagazine.org.
1: Right.
0: If you're looking for it. Yeah, very nice site there.
1: And I had mentioned previously when we did our Poetry Month, poetryfoundation.org. That is from 1912. These guys have been publishing, and they've published pretty much every known poet since that time. And so that poetry magazine is online as well, and you can search almost any poet and find some really great poetry that they've published through Poetry Foundation's magazine, just mm-hmm. called Poetry Magazine.
0: Nice.
1: Yeah, that's a good one. That's another one that I get in the mail that I like to have hard copy of.
0: Mm-hmm.
1: It's also a good way to find just poets that you aren't familiar with. A lot of international and translated poetry, a lot of just really, they'll group, you know, each poet usually has a group of poems, and it's quite a few pages. Each month it's like a couple hundred pages of poems.
0: Nice.
1: So yeah.
0: That would be a book that you would keep, or a magazine you would keep. Before we run out of time here, I just want to say that if you do want to finish reading, if you want to read the whole of that KZYX story,
1: mm-hmm.
0: it was it's called Luchita and the Radio Man.
1: Okay.
0: And it's by Douglas Cruikshank. I think I'm pronouncing that right, Cruikshank. Okay. And it was actually published April 1991.
1: Oh, sure. We have somebody calling.
3: Hello.
1: Hi.
0: Hi.
3: Hi. I wanted to say that my favorite magazine is The New Yorker. It has been for a long time. There's other ones I like. I used to like Vanity Fair, but it changed. It used to have long, in-depth articles about interesting things that happened, mm-hmm. but it kind of got a little too commercial and too soundbitey.
0: I agree. Vanity Fair had some great long-form stories.
1: Yeah.
3: Yes, it was great. But The New Yorker, it always has a short story. Sometimes it's great, sometimes not so great. But I learn a lot about it because I like to write short stories. But it has these beautiful, way in-depth articles about political situations, history, all kinds of things. You know, I learned about recently about the Armenian Holocaust,
1: mm-hmm.
3: when so many Armenians were, about a million of them were killed in horrible ways and sent out of Turkey. And now it's illegal in Turkey to even talk about it.
1: Yeah.
3: They don't admit it. But this one article was written by this fellow whose grandfather survived because he made beautiful suits. And, the richer people wanted the suits that he could make, so they let him live.
1: Wow.
3: And then when the Holocaust was over, he came to America with his children, and this was his grandson. But I found out so many things about so many things.
1: Yeah.
3: And, so I just think it's great, and I'm glad that they've kept. Also, it tells, in the beginning, it tells you, if you happen to be in New York, it'll tell you all the hip things that are happening, the plays, and the jazz clubs, and the concerts, and movies, and all kinds of stuff. It's just, and if you're the slightly good intellectual and like things that are bigger than sound bites, I highly recommend
1: it. Absolutely. And you don't have to ever go to New York to enjoy the idea of all the cool things you could do when you're there.
3: Well, in Eureka, recently I saw Romeo and Juliet done by the North Coast Repertory Company, and it was the best Romeo and Juliet I have ever seen. And
1: that's
3: I've
1: great.
3: Seen a lot of them.
0: Yeah.
3: So,
0: I'm afraid we're out of time
3: theater.
0: Here.
1: That's a great plug, though, for our local theater. Thank you. Yeah.
3: Oh, it's tremendous.
1: Yeah.
3: And then, of course, Ferndale is a little more popular. People know more about it. But I saw a fantastic rendition a few years ago of Who's Afraid of Virginia Woolf by Edward Albee. And I had seen it with the original cast in New York. which was wonderful. But the one in Ferndale was just as good.
1: Wow.
3: And it was a lot better than the movie.
0: Oh, that's awesome.
1: Thank you so much. Yeah. We really appreciate your call. Yeah.
0: Thanks
1: for
0: calling.
1: Have a great night.
3: Okay. Thanks for the show. I love to read. So thanks.
0: Thank you.
1: Thank you.
0: Thanks for
1: everybody
0: listening
1: tonight.
0: Yep. Don't forget to call to support your station.
1: Yeah.
0: KMUD.
1: See you next month.
0: See you next month. Bye, Sarah.
1: Bye-bye.
0: Bye, Janice. Thanks.

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It's 8:01, and this is KMUD Garberville, 91.1 FM and HD1, KMUE Eureka, 88.1 and HD1, KLAI Laytonville, 90.3 FM, and we're on the web all the time at kmud.org, where you can go to that magic donate button and be part of the magic of KMUD. I'm Margaret. This show is classical. Nope, not classical spectrum. This is Thursday night, so it's classical DJ. And I'm going to play some classical music for you this evening. We're going to do a little time traveling, starting out a little bit early, mid early, and moving up through time to the 20th century. So I hope you enjoy that and stay tuned for that. And I have to tell you a couple of things. Thing number one is that support for this program comes from the Eureka Symphony, a community orchestra dedicated to providing high-quality music that is performed, supported, and appreciated by all ages. 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Well, I would like to remind you that we are having a fundraiser right now, and that if you like the programming that you hear, and especially if you like classical music, because I've heard from classical music lovers who are listeners and friends that we just don't have enough classical music on KMUD. So if you agree with that, give us a call and express your opinions, and maybe you'd even like to come in and learn a little engineering and do a show of your own sometime. That would be fun too. But please do give us your support, whatever way you can. We really do need it, and we appreciate everything that everybody does, and you can be part of that. So that's all I have to say about that for the moment, but I'm going to get into some music right now. We're going to hear first a trio. This is a trio for piano, flute, and cello. This is by Felix Mendelssohn, and it's his Opus 49, Trio number 1, and we have 4 movements, molto allegro and agitato. The second movement is andante con moto tranquillo. The third movement is a scherzo, and the finale is an allegro assai appassionato. And this is performed, well, it's not a group, it's people's names, and they're not really that pronounceable, so I'm just going to let that one go for the moment. But you can enjoy the music, and we'll go ahead and listen to that right now.

Opus 49. I don't think I told you his years, but they are 1809 to 1847. So that was our earliest composer for the evening. We're going to move through time here. Next up, we're going to hear a piece by Brahms, and his years were 1833 to 1897. We'll hear his string quartet in C minor, Opus 51, number 1. And there are four movements, rather. Allegro, second movement is a romance, a poco adagio, a little bit slow. And the third movement is allegretto, molto moderato, and a little bit animated also. And the fourth movement is an allegro. And this is performed by the Amadeus Quartet. The music of Brahms.

Sorry, but I have to break in here. It's 9:02, and this is KMUD Garberville, 91.1 FM and HD1, KMUE Eureka, 88.1 and HD1, KLAI Laytonville, 90.3 FM. 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You could go there right now and push the Donate Now button and donate during our pledge drive. That would be so, well, it's not a pledge drive, it's a fundraiser, but we're picky about terminology sometimes, but yeah, that would be a great thing to do. And then they came in the morning, they would see all the money that came in overnight, and everybody would be happy, and you would be even happier because you knew that you did it. So I would like to tell you that we're listening to Brahms, his string quartet in C minor, Opus 51, number 1. We've heard the first three movements, and we'll now hear the Allegro. I'll tell you about this now. K-Mud is looking for another classical DJ. Do you have an ear for classical music and a desire to share that talent with your community? Then think about donating to your community radio station in this meaningful and rewarding way. Those interested should email production at kmud.org to learn about training opportunities and how you can get into the rotation. And I'm here to say that it's great fun. Once you do it, you won't want to quit. So think about it and give us a call if you're inclined. So now we're going to go ahead and listen to the fourth movement of this string quartet. It's an Allegro. And I don't think I told you, but this is performed by the Amadeus Quartet.

And that was the final movement of the Brahms String Trio, Opus 51, Number 1, in C minor. Next up, we'll hear a string trio. This is by Ernst Naumann. We're moving up into the 20th century. The 20th century now. Ernst Naumann's years were 1832 to 1910. And this is his trio for violin, viola, and cello. It's his opus 12. We have four movements. Allegro, scherzo is molto vivace, and the third movement is lento with molto espressivo, and the fourth movement is allegro assai, which means enough, fast enough, fast enough. And this is the Dresdner String Trio performing this. And without further ado, as they say, we'll go ahead and listen to it.

We just heard the trio, rather, for violin, viola, and cello by Ernst Naumann. And we'll go on to our next selection, which is another trio. Wow, another trio. Piano, violin, and cello by Joaquin Turina. His years were 1882 to 1949. We're moving up into the 20th century. And this is, let's see, I'll tell you the movements first. We have, starts out slow with a lento and moves into an allegro molto moderato. And then the second movement is a molto vivace, very lively. And then the third movement is another lento, introduction to an andante mosso and an allegretto. And so this is three movements. And we have the Meadowmount Trio performing this. So let's go ahead and listen to the music of Joaquin Turina.

So I'm going to see if I can get it to play in the other machine. That's weird. That never happened before. I wonder what's up with that. Okay. Let's see if this machine will play Tarina for us.

And we just heard the trio for piano, violin, and cello by Joaquin Turina. And pretty close to the top of the hour, I was going to play a sextet for you by Francis Poulenc, but we're going to really only have time for the first movement, I'm sorry to say. But I'll go ahead and play that for you because I wanted you to get a sense of the different eras and everything. Poulenc's years were 1899 to 1963. And this is his sextet for piano, flute, oboe, clarinet, bassoon, and horn. And we'll just hear the Allegro Vivace, the first movement. And let's see, this is performed by Pascal Roget, I guess you say, on the piano. And I don't know who the other players are, if they're an actual group or not, but we need to go ahead and listen to that because we're almost out of time anyway, as it is. So here we go.

0: Well, I'm sorry to say that's all the time we have. It is exactly 10 o'clock. So I'm going to have to get out of here. I'll be back here in this slot on the fourth Thursday of August. I hope you'll join me and join us on Monday mornings for Classical Spectrum, Douglas and I. Douglas will be there next Monday, this coming Monday, and I'll be there the week after. 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That's all my advice for the evening. And I'll leave you with the Kochlia. Okay, good night.
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2: This is a test of the emergency broadcast diarrhea system. 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Hi there. This is Rush Limbaugh broadcasting dead from hell, a place that I knew I would spend the rest of eternity when I sold myself to the biggest, most evil corporations and spewed hate speech on the air for decades. I am here to share an important message with you pathetic losers. If you value free speech, not influenced by weapons, manufacturers, pesticide and drug companies, or foundations started by evil billionaires, then you should seriously consider donating to this station, which represents the 99%, but is only heard on less than 1% of the whole radio broadcast spectrum. Other so-called public stations are not free speech. Just look at who funds them. So, unless you want the entire radio to be filled with viruses like Hannity and the many others who wish they were me, the winner of the Presidential Medal of Freedom, then you give to this free speech station. 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If you don't, I may just keep coming back to haunt you eternally. Now, as much as it makes me nauseous and irritated to say this, but I am forced at pitchfork point to do it, I present to you the worst world music program on the radio, the Cochlea.

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What's up, everybody? It's Wild Ginger. I'm just reaching out to remind you that KMUD is in need of your extra cash. It ain't a joke. We've got no CPB funding this year, and it's up to us to keep our station alive and keep our community safe. KMUD is the first one there to let you know when there's a fire in your community, when roads are closed, when the kids don't have school today, all the shebang. We're here for you. Be here for us at KMUD. We appreciate you more than you'll ever know. Rock us out and show us some appreciation back. Much love. Peace.

0: Welcome back for another journey to the base cosmos, originating from deep within the core of the earth. Yes, this is Transmissions from the center of the earth. 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We're going to get right into it. Another super mixy edition where we hit up the back catalog. And we will be back next week with some freshest of the fresh tunes, new releases. Nick.
1: All right,
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0: I might forget you're forgiven, so just keep your head hidden. Black that you're poorer and you're bedridden. If I don't respect your decision, don't need to get your permission. 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

0: Let's get right to it. 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
1: I'm not sure.

This is the midway checkpoint for this week's transmissions from the center of the earth. Transmission number 279. I am your captain, your capitan, your curator, your host with the most. This is Narlock, joined by the Mo Men and the Lava Hawks. 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

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The guys told me for that time. If you hear it another time, you can't listen to it.

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1: I used to be an adventurer like you.

Don't take it personal, cause I've been trying to curse some more. 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Used to murky waters, now sun crumbles where I'm treading. Some be dead and beaten down with laser rays to blaze my head in. Road to the lost, I'm strolling to the ending. Far from days of swimming in the darkness. We swam with God, the smoke, banana, blunts and chocolate garbage. Was lounging in the lap of river gods and charted waters. My face distorted in the fortress, God and hit the forces.

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Well then, let's get started, shall we?

Spider-Man. 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Check this.

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1: this is the finale, the final track for this week's transmissions from the center of the earth. 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
1: Senator Mitch McConnell returned to the public eye after a weeks-long absence and after rumors about his health spread. When politicians are ailing or aging, what do they owe the public? Should they be expected to trade privacy for transparency with the people they represent? I'm Mike Madrid, in for David Greene. Join Sarah Isger, Liz Brunig, and me for Left, Right, and Center.

0: Welcome to Spirit in Action. My name is Mark Helpsmeet, and each week we bring you visits and conversations with people doing healing work for this world, hearing what they're doing and what inspires them and supports them in doing it. Welcome to Spirit in Action. I read an article by Bill Durland in the May-June 2023 issue of Western Friend called Martyrs for Conscience's Sake. And I also note that there's a podcast, A Visit with Bill, on the Western Friend site as well. The article provides a very short history of those martyred as they spoke truth to power over the past 2,500 years. Today, we'll visit with Bill and Jeannie Durland about the article and about the violence in Israel-Palestine, a place they've both visited to gather facts and serve as witnesses in. Bill is an attorney, and he has served with the Virginia House of Delegates, and both Bill and Jeannie have served with the Center on Law and Pacifism at the Pendle Hill Retreat Center, and with Christian Peacemaker Teams, and in other ways and with other groups. Thanks to Andrew Jansen for production assistance on today's program. Bill and Jeannie Durland join us today via Zoom from their home near Denver, Colorado. Bill, it's good to talk to you again. It's been 10 years since I had you here for Spirit in Action.
1: Yeah, I remember that. That was a wonderful time we were with you.
0: And it was good that I was down in your area or over in your area of the country there in Colorado, where I've been just a few times in my life. It was a nice week we had there back in 2013. As I recall, during that interview, you said something about wanting to retire. Have you managed to do that now that you're 90 or so?
1: Well, I retired from my law practice in 2016, but nobody would let me retire. And then I was writing plays, as you might have known, for about 10 years to 2020. So we've been very busy in our retirement.
0: If people want to get a hold of the plays, what's the most convenient way for them to track them down?
1: They're all contained in a printing that we put together several years ago. If somebody wants to get one, I can get more printed and send it to them.
0: So should they just email you?
1: Right. Or they can call us.
0: Okay. Well, just so you know, folks, I have the email for Bill and Jeannie Durland on the northernspiritradio.org website. So you'll be able to contact them if you want to get a hold of the compilation of the plays that they've been writing. We talked about that 10 years ago. Do you know how many you're up to? How many plays?
1: There are 10 in there between 2010 and 20. Interestingly, the last one had a conversation between Donald Trump and Dorothy Day of the Catholic Worker Movement.
0: This sounds delightful. I don't suppose you have it handy so you could read us an excerpt.
1: Here's the Dorothy Day. So Trump stays off. I'm a New Yorker too, Miss Day. Tell me how about a night on the town with me? I love Catholics and I'm a quick worker. Dorothy Day says, I know all about you, Donald. I'll pass up that offer. And Trump says, but I don't know about you. Are you worth a million? And Dorothy says, let me talk and you be the judge. And it goes on from there. It's pretty extensive. Day talks about loving your enemy. Trump goes on, and so does Dorothy. Dorothy says, as far as the Catholic worker, never was anyone turned away, much less for race, creed, gender, or any ism. We created Catholic worker farms as a place of work and respite, refused to pay taxes for war, and witnessed to what we believed until we were thrown in prison. Our paper was only a penny a copy. Trump, a penny a copy? That's no way to make a deal. You need to read my book on how to bully your way to economic wealth. I don't visit prisons, even though some of my friends are in them. So they kind of separate themselves. This one says, our philosophy is the principal one. Do what works for everyone and get caught doing it through our witness, which is open and transparent no matter where it leads. And sometimes that's jail. And Trump says, ugh, that's the last place to go. Not productive, and neither is your crazy religious economy. No matter, I've always been a winner because my following is comprised of far-right Christians. I call them fricks. they support the other part of my base, militarism, confederism, and conservative corporations. We rule America by keeping it white and blocking out immigrants. I love America first. Certainly not money. I'm the saint, not you, Dottie.
0: Do you think that Donald Trump would stand by the words that you're putting in his mouth in this play?
1: I tried to be consistent to what he was saying and what I know of Dorothy, who I met personally and spent some time with many years ago before she died. So I think I had a understanding. This was written 3 or 4 years ago, but it's typical Trump.
0: Just to be clear, these 10 plays that you've written between 2010 and 2020, are you the writer? Are you and Jeannie the writers? Is she your editor? How does this work?
1: That's a good question. This all started, and I didn't realize I could write plays at the time, and I would just have something in my head. I'm 92 and 82 then, so there was a lot of memories and a lot of information piled into my brain, and it would just flow out, and I would do one play and figure that was it. I said what I needed to say, and then months later, something else, and I could write them very quickly. Jeannie has been the editor and puts it in print, which I could never do, and so she is a co-conspirator on this operation.
0: It sounds like a very good partner to have in your work.
1: She is. All these plays were presented publicly in all kinds of different places by what we called the Reader's Theater's Player. Friends of ours and others we got to know when the plays became popular. It was sort of a family operation. Nobody got paid. The money that we collected usually went to needy situations and operations. So it was a very enjoyable thing. COVID came along and that stopped it for just the last play, which was presented during the COVID period.
0: It sounds like something I have to check out. All you listeners for Northern Spirit Radio, for Spirit in Action, on my website, I'll include whatever links I can come up with so you can connect with these plays, including contact information for Bill and Jeannie Durland. But that's not why I invited you here today, Bill. It's because I read the article in the May-June issue of Western Friend, an article called Martyrs for Conscience Sake. In it, you talk about speaking truth power, and you talk about over history for 2,500 years, various people who have been martyrs for conscience sake. I had an observation about the content of this article, and I hope that Jeannie is nearby so she can hear this too.
1: Yes,
2: I can hear.
0: When I interviewed the two of you back in 2013, and you talked about how you initially connected back when you, Bill, were a professor, the course you were teaching that she was taking, she described it a bit in that interview, and it sounds a bit like the content of Martyrs for Conscience Sake. Does that ring any bells for either of you?
1: Yeah, that was limited theologically and otherwise to Jesus, Gandhi, and King. This paper picks up, and it's much broader, as you can see, from very early times to later ones. So, Jeannie, do you want to say how you wound up in that classroom?
2: Well, I had just decided to go back to school after a divorce. I was interested in philosophy. That was my major in college. And I was interested in peace studies. And so that course seemed perfect. What it taught me was that peace, pacifism, is not a political position, it's a way of life. So it's all-encompassing. It's to do with everything in your day-by-day life, as well as how you look at things like war. I mean, that's in a nutshell. That started me on my present career, which is as a trying to live the life of peace and as a peace activist.
1: I think there was another thing we shared, and that was when we say Jesus, Gandhi, and King, this is the Jesus who might look like you. This is the Jesus who is a person, a man, a human being, who preached and practiced it and became a martyr as a result of that, because he said things that were out of belief at the time as how human beings should act together with love, justice, and mercy.
0: I posted something on Facebook that was referring to some of the information, the stuff that we get from Jesus, the Sermon on the Mount. And another Quaker that I know came back with the counterpoint that really the stuff attributed to Jesus in the Sermon on the Mount is really from Hillel, the Jewish leader of the early times, almost contemporary with Jesus. Is Hillel one of the people you studied too?
1: I came to know several rabbis, and one who interested me very much, I can't remember his name right now, but he wrote that Jesus was a Jewish martyr. Jesus was in the line of Jewish history, but was just the opposite of Moses, who declared wars and violence. And Jesus came up with a teaching and practice for a life that this rabbi said, although I respect Jesus, this would never work among Homo sapiens, which sometimes I call Homo stupidians. And they were right, because Jesus said, Moses of old said an eye for an eye and a tooth for a tooth. But I say for you to love your enemies. Well, that should be practiced, and it is practical, and would have something to do with the elimination of military assault weapons and the terrorism of a Palestinian people over 75 years, where they are indigenous and their land was taken to them by a violent power.
0: Right. Well, let's talk about the overview of this article. Again, it's in Western Friend in the May-June 2023 issue. It's by Bill Durland, who we're speaking with, also his wife, Jeannie Durland. The overview of the article is you start talking about power, and this essay is a brief history of a few of the countless individuals who have spoken truth to power over the past 2,500 years and sacrificed their lives for it. So this article is particularly about martyrs for conscience sake. Are martyrs in some ways more important than those who don't get killed for their witness?
1: Well, the name of the word martyr doesn't necessarily mean that a martyr has to die for conscience sake. It means that they stand up and are refused in their lives for what they believe. But in a 6-page paper, and you know, in Western Friend, I've had some things printed there that were radically reduced because of the space and done very well. So I had to limit myself to those who died. That came to my mind as I wrote this paper.
0: Again, you start the article by talking about this phrase, speak truth to power, that originates back in, I guess it was probably the 1940s. Bayard Rustin is the person who first we know as speaking it. Could you talk about the concept of speaking truth to power, what that means?
1: Yeah, I would say I knew very little about Bayard Rustin. He was there when I attended the March on Washington in 1963, but he becomes much later given credit for doing much of that 1963 preparation and statements. And speaking truth to power by these people and others who followed him, I think constitute, you know, as they say with people in war, that they're afraid, but their courage takes over their fears. And speaking truth to power takes place by people who are willing naturally to overcome the objections to what they have to say. In my case, I always wanted to be popular and happy and say the nice things that brought me more friends, but I learned through the life that principle has to be what we say to power, and it does work.
0: So I think part of the essence of this is speaking truth to power as opposed to force meeting force, you know, an eye for an eye, as opposed to skullduggery, manipulation, behind the back manipulations. speaking truth to power is coming straight on without weapons in hand. Does that seem accurate?
1: It is. And if I could give you a little aside from my own experience, when I was in the Virginia legislature in the 1960s, I had a bill, the PKU bill it was called, which was a condition that newborns would get and they would become damaged, but a simple change of diet would prevent that happening, which would take place over 18 months if the diet wasn't adhered to. And it seemed like, you know, the easiest thing. I was a civil rights attorney, and this was brought to my attention. You wouldn't realize how much opposition to something so obvious. And in the dark halls one Friday evening, as we were going away for the weekend, an assistant to the governor, who was also Democratic, came up to me and said, if you don't vote for the governor's sales tax bill, which tax poor people, if you don't vote for that, we're going to kill your baby bill. And I said, well, the blood's on your hands. I'm not going to vote for it. I stand by the babies and you can do what you want. And wouldn't you know, it was successful. It passed and started saving 23 lives a year when it was first passed in the population and is still in existence today.
0: It was a child nutrition type bill, the bill you were advocating for?
1: No, it was about phenylketonuria is a type of protein that causes disabilities in children if that protein is continued in the diet. So you take it out of the diet and they're okay. Otherwise, they became, what did they call them at that?
2: In those days, they said mentally retarded. Yeah. But it was a simple blood test to diagnose it. That's what the bill required.
1: Yeah, the bill required a blood test in order to find out whether the child would be damaged by phenylketonuria. And if that blood test showed that, then you simply remove it from the baby's diet and it doesn't become mentally damaged.
0: And it was successful then. And how was it successful that you're speaking truth to power actually worked?
1: Well, when I started to say, Mark, at the time, I didn't know anything about truth to power. I wasn't a Quaker. I was influenced by the Dorothy Day, Catholic worker movement, all that kind of things eventually. But it just seemed to be the right thing. And I think speaking truth to power begins when we think that this is right and that is wrong. And what am I going to do about it? When people come up to you and try to bully you, sometimes that gives you more confidence to go ahead. We see that happening today, to go ahead and speak truth to power, because that's what's left for you to do with that strong opposition facing you.
0: The first example that you give in your article is going back, I think, to ancient Greece, to Socrates. Could you relay Socrates' situation?
1: Yeah, once again, we don't have a large movement. We have a would-be philosopher who was inquisitive. And basically, the Socratic method that came from Socrates was simply to think more logically and critically about what you're hearing people to say as a conclusion without any facts or evidence to support it. That's how he starts off, simply asking people questions that sometimes embarrass them so that eventually he becomes unpopular. He says the unexamined life is not worth living. And people today, you can see many who don't examine life or serious issues of life and death, but are either comfortable with taking themselves away from all these serious questions and practices and just being individuals apart from what the whole world is experiencing. We see that in climate change. We see that in weapons and we see that in war. And you see the polls that we've seen and how people are so challenging to themselves when the polls don't seem to be logical and critical, even in the answers that they get. they contradict themselves, but they don't recognize them.
0: What I think you're saying is that one of the first steps of speaking truth to power is to step back from all of the things around us and try and find truth, try and connect with truth and not be swayed by the various opinions swirling around us, the norms. Does that sound like the first step? And the questioning of Socrates was in effect forcing that.
1: Yeah, I think as a philosophy teacher, the critical method, if you use it, and not all the deepness of logic, but the simple teaching of critical thinking and the ways to do that and the ways to question what is being said to you, question it because quite often it is only a conclusion of somebody's thinking, but question whether there's any facts or evidence behind it. And what those facts or evidence should be what influences you rather than the general conclusions that people make without it.
0: So how did this turn out for Socrates?
1: Well, he got in your hair. You know, I see you still have some hair. I don't. He made people think, and when they thought for the first time, many of them, they resented thinking. Therefore, they resented Socrates, and so he becomes a martyr, but he resists. Others might disagree. He resists with the choice to escape easily or to stand up to the Greek government. But he says that it is the government he's trying to create as an ideal, and therefore he can't use any kind of resistance, even his own life, to that government in hopes that someday governments will be of the people. So he gives his life for that.
0: The next example that you go on to in the article is Cicero. Marcus Tullius Cicero, who was a defender of the Roman Republic. Could you give me the synopsis of his situation?
1: You know, this paper was a part of something that I wrote about Cicero. Cicero was one that influenced me to write these papers because I read three books by Robert Harris about the life of Cicero. Everybody should read those books. They're so well written and so historical in a historical novel way of doing it that it seems so poignant for today. Here's somebody who wants to preserve the little bit of democracy that the Roman Republic had obtained when they threw out the kings and took on democracy. And Cicero is the epitome of that. He, unlike Socrates, has some power, but like Socrates, he's in the minority, and people lust after these powerful people like Mark Antony and Octavian, and slowly but surely, he's the only one standing up to this, and so he is given a trial, and the trial he gets is in his own home. When these powers that be come and cut off his head and hands, and he becomes a martyr, he's not the type, you know, of many of these people that they think of themselves as martyrs. It's others that create that for them as they're simply speaking and practicing their truth to power.
0: Again, I think an essential element of what you're talking about as speaking truth to power is focusing on truth, and instead of attempting to force it on anyone, it's the open conveying of the truth that we're hoping wins out the day. But it sounds like with both Socrates and Cicero, it didn't win out. That's not unusual. That's what gives us martyrs, I guess. If it does win out, I guess they're just heroes.
1: Yeah, I think it has a lot to do with Quaker theology and George Fox, as I see it today, where you don't stick your nose in somebody else's mouth. You witness and you vigil to the truth. And your example can even be in silence, but that silence becomes a resistance as well. I told some Quakers once that I had recorded silence if they'd like to hear it. And they didn't laugh so much at that. But anyway, that's how I emphasize silence in my own understanding.
0: We don't need to go through the entire article that you, Bill Durland, have written, but folks, you can find it in the May and June issue of Western Friend. 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Again, we're talking to Bill and Jeannie Durland today. They're in Colorado. They're members of Mountain View Friends Meeting in Denver. Bill was a U.S. attorney, a peace activist, author, educator, and at one point in the 1960s, he was a member of the Virginia State Legislature. Amongst other things, he taught at Pendle Hill, which is a Quaker study center not too far from Philadelphia. He was active as the Center on Law and Pacifism and active with the Christian Peacemaker teams. And the Middle East is one area of concern that he's brought to this. All of that simply to say, let's talk a little bit more about the article here. I hope people just go and read it, and even better than reading what came out in the publication, online, there's the longer form of the article, the essay that you wrote, Bill. So we talked about Socrates and Cicero. Jesus is next on your list. There's Christian martyrs in Japan. You talk about Quakers, and this is getting up to the 1600s, and you talk about Mary Dyer, who was killed by Puritans in the area we call New England at this point, Massachusetts. Why did you include Mary Dyer in this list?
1: She is probably the best known Quaker who gave her life for her beliefs, although for my reading and understanding, there was many more, and people in prison, even children, simply so that dissident Christian groups could have a separate and free and equal life, which is what we're asking today so much for indigenous people. Mary Dyer impressed me because she simply wanted to witness to her beliefs with her friends in Massachusetts that was governed by a very powerful and somewhat violent Calvinist rulers. And the Quaker beliefs were just the opposite of that. When her friends were in trouble with the government, she went there the first time and stood with them. And the government said, anybody who comes back is going to be prosecuted and executed. And when she left, and they were all kicked out, her friends came back and they were sentenced to death. She decided that she had to be with them and not in the safe place she was, and went back to Puritan, Massachusetts, to be with her friends. And she was also executed and gave her life, a true martyr, because she knew that was going to happen to her. In obedience to the will of the Lord God, I came, and in his will I abide faithful to death, she said as her last words. Quakers should remember the activists and the people who were uncomfortable in their witness on the streets, which Quakers had a reputation between the 17th century and until recently. Quakers tend to do everything in committees, very much like we did in the state legislature. I would call more Quakers to be out on the streets many of them I know who are and are witnesses to our own issues today that are very much like this.
0: One of the things that I've wondered about Mary Dyer, again, she was killed by the government there, the Puritan government in Massachusetts, the colony of Massachusetts. But she wasn't the only one. I understand she was at least one of four Quakers who were killed at that time. And I've seen statues for Mary Dyer, but I don't think I've seen them for any of the other three. Was she just a better speaker? Was she more photogenic for a statue? Or why did she get the statues and recognition where we don't remember the other three's names?
1: It's hard to answer that question, and that's what I wanted to illustrate, that there were many Quakers, unlike Mary Dyer, who are not publicized in modern times, who have done the same kind of thing. I think she was singled out from the other three Quakers is that they were there, and they weren't as vocal and didn't have an opportunity to do what she had and choose between her freedom and speaking truth to power and simply being with her friends. If that's what they're going to do or to her friends, then that's what they're going to do to her. And we've seen that repeated in Hitler's Germany and Mussolini and Stalin and all of that. And we see an emergence of those kind of people who are trying to kill witnesses to power in our own time.
0: Well, maybe we should move forward a little bit. Your article does deal with Abraham Lincoln. I don't even know how to correctly pronounce the name of the Austrian, a Catholic farmer named Franz Jagerstatter. That's my attempt. And Gandhi certainly is one of these. So you're coming through history, finding these various people who have been faithful to truth, spoke truth to power, and become martyrs for that. The one that got closest to my time was Archbishop Oscar Romero, who in the 1980s was killed. He was speaking up for the poor, for the disadvantaged, those who weren't serving the needs of the Central American dictators. He ended up disappearing, dying for that. I assume he was one of the people who maybe was inspirational to you coming up through the Catholic worker inspiration for a lot of your pacifism.
1: Yeah, this reminds me, Mark, that there are some people who are not activists and stand up for witness, and there are other people who publicly resist that. In the case of Romero, he was simply doing his job. One of my favorites you mentioned is Franz Jagerstatter, who was simply a farmer when Austria was invaded, and he was drafted into the army to fight for Hitler, and he refused to carry a gun. What's interesting about Jagerstatter is that, as the story goes, his pastor told him that it would be no sin for him to fight for Hitler. The sin was on other people, so he could do it innocently. He refused. His wife said, "What about your family? We need you." And his mayor said the same thing. These three different people very close to him tried to change his mind. Some would have said that perhaps

0: Rachel Corrie, who was over in Palestine, the Israeli demolition of homes. I don't know how many people even have understood that there has been a systematic program carried out by Israel to just go in and bulldoze, knock down homes. And by that method, without actually just necessarily going and killing people, has made it untenable for Palestinians to live in their own territory. And Rachel Corrie was over there helping out. She was witnessing. She got in front of a bulldozer and she refused to move. And she got run over by that. I think it was probably 10, 12 years ago, I interviewed her aunt who lives in this area where I do in Wisconsin. How did Rachel come to your attention, Bill?
1: I'm going to say sort of a general introduction and have Jeannie talk about Rachel because she was dear to Jeannie's heart. And Jeannie accentuated that years ago in my mind. What I want to say leading up to that is that as a child, most of my friends were Jews. Only accidentally, because we all played baseball together, there was a lot of prejudice and discrimination in the United States before, during World War II, and even after, and my friends experienced that. So I had an understanding of what prejudice and discrimination and violence could be first to these Jewish friends of mine. And I think I carried that out into, thanks to Jeannie, the Palestinian experience. And I'd like to say something about that when Jeannie is talking about next on Rachel Corrie.
2: Okay. When we were working in Palestine with the Christian Peacemaker teams, one of our primary foci or focuses, whatever the word is, was the home demolitions. We worked with an Israeli committee headed by an Israeli Jew named Jeff Halper, who formed a group called Israeli Committee Against Home Demolitions. Our group would often occupy a house that was under a demolition order in the West Bank. Rachel was working in Gaza. And she had made friends with this particular family whose house was under demolition order. It was that simple. She simply went out to try to stop the bulldozer and paid for it with her life. We formed here in the U.S. a group that raised money each year to send a new person that had never been there, but who had a heart for this work, to go to Palestine and help the Israeli Committee Against Home Demolitions to rebuild the home. They did this year after year with a particular family in suburban Jerusalem, and they would rebuild the home, these volunteers, and the Israelis would come in and destroy it. And so the next year they would rebuild it. This would seem to some to be a fruitless effort and a waste of money and manpower, if you will. And yet it was a powerful witness, and it moved many people to understand how brutal the Israeli occupation is. The final thing I want to say is about the word martyr. During all of our work in Palestine, we would often visit the homes of families, just to hear their stories and understand how they have to live. And we constantly heard the word martyr, even among people who didn't speak English but had that word. They used it to refer to any innocent person that was killed by the occupying forces, especially children. They would refer to their children that they lost as martyrs. This has always stuck in my heart as being a very important understanding of that word.
0: Yes. And you had some more to say, Bill?
1: I think people forget in the current media and political coverage of an attack by Hamas on Israel that killed 1,300 people, that the Palestinian people are the indigenous people in that land. You may remember Moses invaded it and took it over once before from the Canaanites, who were the ancestors of what we now call the Palestinians.

0: And the British occupied after World War I that area of Palestine. A very little Jewish population, but welcomed there originally. But after the population grew and the British were still there, three terrorist groups, Haganah, the Stern Gang, the Irgun, Zionist terrorists, tried to take over the land, and the UN partitioned it. And then the Zionists began their war against the UN and the partition and took over land that was not by the UN theirs. It's 75 years Israel has violated international law by their invasions and occupations, and it is not right to kill 1,300 people. As a pacifist and as a Christian and a Quaker, I know that. But I can understand the passion, just like the Native Americans, as indigenous people, when a foreign power, the United States, takes over their land and they fight back. And it's fighting back just as it is in Ukraine, as the Russians try to take over that land, is the history that you don't hear. I haven't heard it for the last 2 weeks on MSNBC and the programs that I and the commentators that I listen to regularly, because they have been required by the media administrators to emphasize solely the massacre of those 1,300, when millions of Palestinians have been martyred over 75 years and their land still not returned to them, and the U.S. saying they will stand with Israel.
1: It is hard. I don't think in any way we want to blind our eyes to the horrific thing that Hamas did. But at the same time, it also needs to be considered in the full context. What are the facts on the ground? I'm afraid that so many people are not willing to see truth, which is why it becomes so important to speak truth to power. If you were going to state more fully the truth that you saw on the ground in Palestine, Israel, could you summarize that at all, either you, Bill, or Eugenie?
0: Mark, I would say that we live with the truth that these were conquered people, and that what we could do in speaking truth to power on the ground was to assist and help people who were damaged and violently treated by the occupiers. For us, I remember when we were fired on by the Israelis for 3 hours in Beit Jala while we were visiting some Palestinian family, that the truth was that this was not certainly the truth how human beings should react to each other. So we were inspired to help individuals as best we could. We were interviewed by CBS, and I remember them saying, "How could you two people think you could do anything to bring a change in Palestine by your witness over here?" And he said, "You're elderly and you could die over here." And I said, "We don't want to die over here, but we don't want Palestinians to die either, and that's why we're here." It was really moving experience for us to meet people who needed individual help for individual civilians, children, and others in need.
1: Thank you so much, Bill. And thank you and Jeannie for going over there and witnessing, being part of it, being part of the support of the Christian Peacemakers teams. Speaking of the article again that was shared in Western Friend in the May and June issue of 2023, eventually, as you were working through some of the witnesses for Speaking Truth to Power, you got to Tom Fox. I imagine he's a martyr that few people in the United States know about. Could you talk about what happened with him and the Christian Peacemaker team in Iraq?
0: We both knew Tom Fox, and he was a
2: Yeah.
0: friend of ours.
2: We were part of the original team that CPT sent to Iraq before the so-called shock and awe to investigate the need for a permanent team in Baghdad. So we did have an introduction to life in Iraq under the sanctions. Eventually, a permanent team was established in Baghdad, and Tom and three other men were kidnapped and held for several months. Nobody knows why Tom was singled out and taken away from this group and killed, but that's what happened. And he was a Quaker, and he was doing his witness for the sake of his faith and these people under sanctions and threat of war. Eventually, the other three were released. You're right, Tom is not remembered by many people.
1: Because I travel in Quaker circles, I, of course, met a lot of people who knew him, who were supporters of him, who were inspired by him. Is that Christian Peacemaker team still in Iraq?
2: They have gone to Kurdistan. They stayed in Iraq for some time until their Iraqi colleagues, who they worked with, told them that it was just too dangerous for Americans and Brits and other foreigners to be living in Baghdad, that they should leave. So they left and went to Kurdistan, and they're still there. There is a permanent team of CPTers in Kurdistan.
1: And again, folks, CPT, Christian Peacemaker Teams. It's a very important group to learn about, and maybe you'll have a leading, a calling to follow that work, participate in it. There's one more person that stands out for me in the article, Martyrs for Conscience Sake, written by Bill Durland with his ghostwriter, Jeannie Durland, also contributing. And that is an Iranian woman, Mahsa Amin. And her, Amin, I'm not quite sure how to pronounce her name, in part because I don't speak Farsi. But she did some really important witness, ended up a martyr. Could you talk about her?
0: Well, this 22-year-old woman met her death. She was arrested for improperly covering her hair with her hijab. She was placed in a detention center where she was beaten into a coma and died 3 days later. And then there were uprisings for that. But because of the dictatorial government in Iran, there is still people following her that have been put in prison and become martyrs for conscience sake. And it's a very sad event to talk about that along with everything that we have. Some people think all of this is in the past, but it's right in our present and right in our face.
1: It's still happening everywhere. In the United States, in other countries, in Iran, it's happening in Russia and in Ukraine. It's happening everywhere. There's just a few more things I want to ask you, Bill and Jeannie, about speaking truth to power. What are the guidelines for speaking truth to power? If I stand up with a bullhorn, is that speaking truth to power? Is there something about the manner in which we do it that is part of the essence of what we want to call speaking truth to power?
0: I think there's an ideal and there is a realistic and practical. We've had experiences from, I guess about 50 years with communities and activists that did that. Some move to go out and plan and resist the government and other entities, and others who are just called because their conscience is moving them individually to do those kind of things. I want to accentuate, and Jeannie might want to add, that I remember we set up a organization in Fort Wayne, Matthew 25. It was a nonviolent organization and provided free help for needy people in that city. We wrote up a one-page statement about support for nonviolence from conscience sake. And I remember a woman or two people who said, well, I can't sign that because I don't know whether I can do all those things. And we said, nobody knows that. Nobody knows what's going to happen next. This is a statement of what we would like to believe and practice. And that's all you have to be in order to sign this document for our nonviolent organization. And so I want to emphasize that people may not know they're speaking truth to power or that they have not been moved to do that, or to witness for conscience sake, but they may be called or not. These are all good people, no matter. Our friends of Americans were in everybody's face, as you remember, back in the 60s and 70s. I didn't think they were following my ideal of how to do this, and I had done very little at the time. But there are all kinds of manner, and some I would be more attached to. I don't like to block people in that pass our witness or activism, as some people have done from their own conscience. So there are different ways of going about this. But before we get all through, and I want to read something from George Fox that kind of sums up my view upon it. And Jeannie, did you want to add to that?
2: I would like to just take a moment to go back to Christian Peacemaker Teams, because I really think their method is the way to go. Their method, whenever they form a team in a foreign situation, and they are in Colombia and native land up in Canada and things like that, anyway, they don't simply go in and assess the situation and try to make up their own minds about what's needed. They require to be invited by the local people that are in need. And then they put themselves at the disposal of local people and allow the local people to tell us, the foreigners that come in, what they need from us. So I would say that any activism of speaking truth to power requires us to understand the position of those that we want to support and witness for. It's necessary for us to understand the needs of the most marginalized people that we come in contact with.
1: Thank you, Jeannie. And Bill, I think you wanted to share one more thing, a quote from George Fox.
0: Yeah, I also wanted to tell your listeners that Christian Peacemaker Teams was founded by what are known as the historical peace churches. And that would be the Mennonites, the Quakers, and the Church of the Brethren. And that's how it came about. For me, one of the most inspiring things that George Fox said about the Quaker movement of speaking truth to power, which didn't use those words, but went back to 1652, and how you go about it. He said that the Quaker mission was speaking the truth abroad, awakening the witness, confounding deceit, and gathering out of the transgression into the life of the covenant of light and peace with God. Let all nations hear the word by sound or writing. Spare not tongue or pen, but be obedient to the Lord God, and go through the work, and be valiant for the truth upon earth. Then you will come to walk cheerfully over the world, answering that of God in everyone. Then that will happen to you, and you will be cheerful for your witness and your speaking truth to power, for your speaking to people who have some of God in everyone.
1: And you, Bill, and you, Jeannie, certainly have been doing that with your lives for decades. I'm so, so thankful for your witness in the world, the way you've taught and the way you've led, the way you've modeled how we can best serve the world with our witness, and even if that leads to martyrship. Thank you both for joining me again today for Spirit in Action.
0: Thank you.
1: And folks, I am going to have links so you can track down the plays that have been written by Bill with Jeannie Selp and other organizations that we've connected with, including the Christian Peacemakers Teams. 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I'm Mark Helpsmeet, and I hope you find Deep Roots to support you to grow steadily toward the light. This is Spirit in Action.

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2: Welcome to Left, Right, and Center. I'm Mike Madrid, in for David Green. Senator Mitch McConnell was absent from Capitol Hill for weeks. Rumors and conspiracies swirled until he recently reappeared and said he was in medical care recovering from a fall. He's not the only politician who's hid their health from the public eye. Former President Joe Biden tried to keep concerns about his health quiet before the 2024 election until it was too hard to ignore. We talk about what aging and ailing lawmakers owe to the public, especially if it impairs their ability to serve. Plus, immigration enforcement is surging. ICE doubled the number of arrests from earlier this year and has been doing it without the massive protests that rocked the country. But with two headline-grabbing shootings of motorists by ICE officers, what is the future of ICE's strategy? Plus, we talk about how Congress came together on a massive affordable housing bill. That's all coming up next on Left, Right, and Center.

0: Welcome to Left, Right, and Center. I'm Mike Madrid, in for David Green. What does a lawmaker owe the public and their constituents about information on their own health? After a weeks-long absence, 84-year-old Republican Senator Mitch McConnell announced that he was recovering after a fall and mild pneumonia. The people he represents were frustrated about the lack of information about his whereabouts, and so were the members of his own party. Here's Senator John Cornyn talking to CNN in the halls of Congress, saying he wished McConnell and his staff were more transparent.
1: Well, I think we need some transparency. I wish Senator McConnell and his team had done that earlier. I think it would have resolved a lot of questions.
0: And there were a lot of questions. McConnell's absence whirled up so many conspiracy theories online that those theories didn't stop even when he went public with his condition. Here's President Trump speaking to Newsmax.
2: You know, I hope he's going to be fine. I don't know if he's fine, but you know, I certainly hope he's going to be fine.
0: So the president doesn't know if McConnell's lying? And McConnell's not the only lawmaker this year who's had an unexplained absence due to their health either. New Jersey lawmaker Tom Keene disappeared for 4 months. It was only a few weeks ago that he returned to Congress and said that he was out to treat his depression. It's important, of course, that we take everyone's health concerns seriously and treat them with respect. But do the rules of privacy change when you're an elected politician who's serving the public? Let's bring in our panel. On the left, we have Liz Brunig, staff writer for The Atlantic. And on the right, Sarah Isger, senior editor at The Dispatch. Sarah's host of the Advisory Opinions podcast and author of The Last Branch Standing. Hello, guys.
3: Hello.
4: Hello.
0: Sarah, let's start with you. I know that it's important to everyone to keep some personal information private, but how much of that right do you have to let go of if it gets in the way of serving your constituents?
3: Okay, so I've given this actually quite a bit of thought, and here's where I come down. You don't owe your constituents any information. However, they don't owe you their vote. So if you don't want to tell them about why you've been absent for 4 months, I think that's just fine. And then they can vote you out of office. Now, you may decide to share the information in the hopes of persuading them that it was okay that you were out of office for, you know, some number of weeks or missed these votes, and here's why, so vote for me anyway. But that is really like up to the relationship between the voters and their representative. I don't think that we should live in a world where we simply, by virtue of choosing to stand for public office, owe the deepest, darkest health secrets that we may have. And, you know, I'll use one example of, you know, a miscarriage, for instance. You may miss votes because of a miscarriage. You may decide later on that you're comfortable sharing that with your constituents. But no, I don't think that you send, you know, are required by virtue of being in Congress to send out a press release. Oh, sorry, I missed today. Had a miscarriage. It's going to take me a couple days to get out of the hospital. There were complications. On the other hand, if you're a voter sitting at home and saying you missed votes for any reason, even if it's a very, very good reason, I think it's just fine to say, you know what? Unfortunately, I just need someone who's going to be there for every single vote and not miss a single one. So I'm not going to vote for you. So I don't think the voter owes you their vote. I don't think the politician owes you an explanation.
0: So then I've got to ask, do you have questions or concerns about the president's health? He said he just got perfect scores on his cognitive tests. Perhaps a president who's taken more cognitive tests than any other president, or maybe all of the presidents combined, except he said those just happened and he was tested in late May and his past health reports had limited details. Is it different for the executive?
3: Yes and no. We're not voting on the executive any longer. So the only people who actually may need to demand that information are the members of Congress who would vote to impeach and then remove the president. I think it is smart for a president to put out health information because their efficacy oftentimes does depend on voter approval and these other sort of soft measures. But do I think, you know, we need some law about that? Probably not.
0: So, Liz, let me get you in on this. This is an issue that's been a problem for Democrats, too. Let's think back to President Biden's health concerns leading up to the 2024 election. In fact, one of our listeners, Greta from Arlington, Virginia, wrote to us in part, quote, "I'm a never-Trumper who does not trust the Democrats. Why? Because they lied to me and to the American public for 4 years. No, there's no problem with poor old Joe Biden. Don't believe your lying eyes. I want accountability. I want the Dems to acknowledge mistakes and apologize for all of the lies. So, Liz, what do you think? What do lawmakers of both sides owe to the public?
4: Well, you know, when you become a lawmaker in a representative democracy, it's like your body houses two spirits, right? There's your own, and then there's the spirit of the people who you represent. And you therefore owe your constituents some, not all, but some information about serious health issues. So, you know, I don't think we deserve updates from everybody about their head colds or one or two days off work. You know, that's something that your average American also experiences, a couple of days off work here and there. But it seems like a major double standard of transparency that, you know, for instance, if I at my job in the Atlantic simply disappeared for 2 weeks, I would be expected to explain to my boss and my colleagues what was going on. But that's not the case for lawmakers, apparently. And I think that's pretty disturbing. I think the public is owed some information on what's taking place, and it can inform their votes, and it can inform whether or not they trust the respective parties. And so for the listener who wrote in about not trusting the Democrats because of what happened with Biden, I don't trust them either on that stuff. And I don't think it was just Biden. It was, for example, Dianne Feinstein, who, you know, was in office at 90 and her aides were struggling to cover up how much she had kind of declined and deteriorated in office. I think those issues create really, really problematic levels of distrust. It's hard to blame anyone for feeling that way.
0: And Sarah, how do you feel about this? Do you agree or disagree that this creates an ethical problem on behalf of the staff when they're working to keep lawmakers' health problems a secret? I mean, I agree with you and I hear your point that full transparency isn't necessarily required from the lawmaker themselves. But if there is something cognitively impairing a lawmaker or the executive, what is the role that staff has to play, maybe protecting a member just for the sake of holding on to a slim majority?
3: That's a great question. I kind of want to like marinate in what exactly I would do and to whom I would feel an obligation. I'll tell you what I would not feel an obligation to do is leak any information I had to a reporter. I do not think that that would be, you know, in my job or ethical to do. That's probably different than raising concerns to, for instance, the speaker, the majority leader, someone, you know, in the House of Representatives, for instance. The House itself determines the membership of its body. And so there is a boss in that case, and it's the other members who would vote on this. So probably that's what I would do if I felt there was a real ethical problem. Like, and this would apply not just to health. If I felt like my boss was doing something unethical, there's an ethics office to report that to, but it's all internal. You don't go tell a reporter about it to like let the American people know. That's not your job. You can inform law enforcement. You can inform the ethics office. You can inform the speaker or the, you know, majority leader.
0: So is there an incentive structure maybe we should bring about for staff, not to necessarily snitch on their boss, but when there are these concerns, there's got to be something brought forward. And clearly we're lacking in that department. We're relying sort of on people's personal, you know, virtues to bring these issues forward. And oftentimes staff members are frankly incentivized not to say anything to keep a member going.
3: But wait, are we? Again, voters get to make this decision every 2 years or every 4 years or every 6 years. You as a staff member were not elected to jack nothing. So I don't know that we have some crisis here. Voters pick, you know, people all the time who I would not necessarily vote for because I don't think that they would make enough votes or I don't think that they're ethically up to it. But we leave that to voters. So no, I don't think the staff, you know, needs to be incentivized to second guess who picked their boss.
0: Liz, on top of McConnell's absence from the Senate, Senator Lindsey Graham passed away suddenly last weekend. His sister was appointed to serve out the rest of his term. But Republicans are missing two of their most influential members in the Senate and also have a slimming majority. What opportunities does this open up for Democrats in these coming months when they face pressing issues like a significant confirmation hearing and the war in Iran?
4: Yeah. I mean, I think Democrats should learn from what's happening right now with McConnell and with Lindsey Graham and consider trying to field some younger candidates to deal with this gerontocracy problem. And there are very serious issues in the balance, like the ones that you just listed. Democrats are in a position right now where they can really win a lot of support by taking on those issues that are not necessarily very popular with the general public. But I do think it'll take changing some of their habits, you know, especially around gerontocracy and transparency.
0: And Sarah, I want to bring you on this too. Just talk to us a little bit about logistically what this means for Republicans facing a slimming majority, members who have passed away, member who seems incapable of coming to vote on the floor of the Senate at the moment, some big pressing issues. What does this mean for Republicans at the moment?
3: Yeah, I mean, it's interesting. Each state, of course, has slightly different rules on replacement. Although, doesn't the Lindsey Graham thing kind of prove the point? You can be as obsessed as you want with someone's health, about their age, but at the end of the day, it's not always a numbers game. Randomness happens. Lindsey Graham was, you know, younger than a whole lot of people. And that came as a great shock. And, you know, in terms of the Republican majority, Mitch McConnell was already retiring. So doesn't really change anything for that. That was already a race. You know, Republicans already had such a slim majority in the House. They knew that the Senate was up for grabs this time. I just don't think this changes the calculation for much. And, you know, if you thought there was going to be a whole bunch of legislation going through the months before a midterm election, I've got a bridge to sell you. That has never been the time that Congress does its job. The only weird thing lately is that Congress doesn't do its job any other part of the time. But this was never, you know, peak working season for these folks.
0: Although I do think it seems peculiar that we did get a couple of bipartisan pieces of legislation passed in the middle of this, including a bill on daylight savings.
3: God bless that. I'm super pumped. As a mother of young children, there is nothing more torturing than having to mess with bedtimes twice a year.
0: Liz, let me bring it back to you. I want to explore your thoughts a little bit more on the gerontocracy, as you phrased it as. You know, we talk about these lawmakers, and we've got to address their age. What incentive structure do you think that there might be? Is there a certain age limit we would have to impose, or do we have to wait towards a sort of a Strom Thurmond line to make sure that there's some sort of barrier where we say, okay, the safeguards of elections that Sarah is referring to make sense to a certain point, but there's also these power structures that often have a vested interest in protecting these members and oftentimes holding information back from the public. Can you envision any sort of incentive structure to have some of these members who oftentimes hold the most powerful seats give up their positions and committee assignments and maybe make way for that younger generation that you're talking about?
4: Yeah, I mean, it's very disturbing that the power is sort of all in the hands of incumbents in a lot of situations, that those are the people who have been in fundraising circles for the longest and have donors that are attached to them personally, and they often chair important committees. I mean, they have a lot of power. So I think in terms of incentives, you have to be able to convince the parties themselves that it makes sense to put younger people in positions of power, even though they may not have all of the donors attached to them, precisely because otherwise you deal with the situations we're dealing with right now. You have, you know, when I think back to Feinstein, she was out due to shingles. She had memory loss. There were these really public episodes of confusion. And the same thing happened with Biden. And I think these were both really problematic for Democrats. I think they caused a lot of problems. I think voters also should really consider age when they go to the polls. And I think Democrats in particular, and you know, this is a sort of ancillary topic, but it is somewhat related. When Democrats do field younger candidates, which I think is important, they need to actually vet them, or you have a Graham Plattner situation.
0: Sarah, sounds like, Sarah, you want to jump in a little bit on that.
3: I'm just laughing at the vetters are getting so much attention this cycle and, you know, what you can actually vet for. The amount of vetting that goes into primary candidates, right? Parties don't vet primary candidates. Parties don't have much of any say over these primaries, which is actually a big problem. that we don't have functioning political parties who get to pick their own standard bearers, which is how they get taken over and hijacked by splinter groups. And this is the DSA, it's the Tea Party, it's Trump. But like vetting is like one very, very small piece of this huge problem. But I think Liz underlines the bottom line point, which is voters actually know a lot of this information and still elect these people. Kentucky voters knew how old Mitch McConnell was. California's voters knew how old Dianne Feinstein was, and they still elected them. So who are we to sit here and say that we know better and they need to be removed from office or they shouldn't run again? That's what the voting part is for.
0: Here at Left, Right, and Center, we're all about engaging with each other across the aisle and across the kitchen table. Have something to say about this week's topic? Join Left, Right, and Center's community conversation on Substack. 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Again, that's kcrwlrc.substack.com. I've been talking with Sarah Isger and Liz Brunig. We'll be back to talk about ICE's new enforcement strategy that's increasing arrests, but is much more lower profile. You're listening to Left, Right, and Center.

0: Back again with Left, Right, and Center. I'm Mike Madrid, in for David Green. We're joined by Liz Bruenig on the left and Sarah Isger on the right. Immigration and Customs Enforcement officers have deployed a new strategy in recent weeks, using lower-profile arrest and deportation operations. That's opposed to the large-scale sweeps last year that drew massive counter-protests in cities around the country. And this new strategy seemed to be working. ICE announced a surge in arrests earlier this month of 2,000 people a day, doubling their rate from earlier this year. No fanfare, no counter-protests. That was until these past couple of weeks. ICE officers were involved in two fatal shootings, one in Houston and one in Maine. Let's talk about the state of ICE and immigration enforcement, a key policy promise of the Trump administration and under the guidance of Homeland Security Secretary Marquain Mullen, who's been on the job for the past few months. Sarah, I want to start with you. Up until these headline-grabbing shootings, was this new strategy actually working for the administration politically? They were able to follow through on their promise to increase enforcement while also doing it in a way that wasn't as much of a flashbang as the wide-scale raids last year.
1: Not really, right? Because what I've said all along is that what people voted for in 2024, including people who had voted for Joe Biden and switched over to Donald Trump, they wanted serious immigration enforcement, especially along the southern border, and they wanted it to be competent. And so for months, you saw the Trump administration enforcing immigration in a way that people didn't think was particularly competent or necessary or actually doing the work so much as getting a lot of headlines. The problem is when then you continued to do the things but didn't get the headlines, I don't know that most voters knew that that was going on at all. So you also didn't get credit for securing the border and enforcing interior immigration. What you actually need, shockingly, are some headlines, some public acknowledgement of, you know, how many people are being deported, how many people were stopped from entering the southern border, how few folks who make it into the interior of the country and are not apprehended, the sort of gotaway number, how much that's dropping. And I don't think they were doing a particularly good job of getting that information out either. So it was sort of like all the bad stuff, that's not good. But then it was none of the good stuff. I don't know that that's particularly good either when everyone already saw the bad stuff.
0: So if you were advising the White House, how do you go about doing that? Giving yourself a pat on the back to say we're doing the job, but every time you start doing the job, there's the tendency to kind of slip back in the court of public opinion.
1: I really look forward to 10 years from now when people sort of rediscover what everyone had learned in the 80s, 90s, and early aughts about politics and like thinks that they've, you know, reinvented the wheel. Here's the answer, Mike. It's called message discipline. Every time you have a member of the cabinet go out to give an interview, every time the president is giving public statements, you talk about your message, which is the thing that you want the American people to know about. That message can stay the same for a month. It can change week to week. There was a joke during the first Trump administration that every week was infrastructure week. It was a joke because it was never infrastructure week because nobody stayed on message for infrastructure week. So nothing ever actually broke through. So if you wanted the American people to get this message, you would have every cabinet member out there doing interviews, talking about this, touting this record. Instead, the number of things that the president or his vice president or any cabinet member has talked about in any 24-hour period is like if I were trying to teach a class on what not message discipline looked like.
0: Liz, let me bring you in on this. The administration clearly wanted less drama after the deaths of Renee Good and Alex Priddy. Those deaths, of course, occurred in Minneapolis last year at the hands of ICE officers, and they became a rallying cry for Democrats. This led to a budget standoff this spring over funding the Homeland Security Department and the longest agency shutdown in history. Do these shootings make law enforcement an activating issue that revives nationwide protests?
2: I hope so. I mean, I think of all of the things that Trump's second term has accomplished, so to speak, the crackdown, I think, is what they would prefer to call it, on immigration has been among the most disastrous with the most human rights abuses. It does turn out that ICE, instead of deporting people, sometimes they just murder them. That's not a joke. That's really what happens. And it happened in Texas. It happened in Maine. And I think it's poignant, meaningful, that every time ICE pops up in the news, it's because they've murdered someone else. This is unacceptable. It's not what the American people wanted. And I don't think there's any way to rebrand this, right? You can make the surges as quiet as you want, but those gunshots are still going to be really loud.
0: And it does seem that every time we have a surge, there is some sort of violence, including, as you just said, people dying. Is it possible to actually follow through with this policy, regardless of whether people voted for it or not, without having people die?
2: You have a sort of paramilitary group that is sweeping through towns, sort of ham-fistedly trying to bounty hunt people. I think that ICE hired a lot of inexperienced, untrained officers, and they get guns just like everybody else. These are not police, right? They are not actually trained at doing law enforcement in the general public, but they are taking on a police-type role, and they're doing it really poorly.
0: And I want to stick with you with that line of thinking for a little bit longer, because just last month, Congress passed a $70 billion budget appropriation for Homeland Security's budget, and Republicans were able to sidestep the Democrats' demands for reforms to ICE. And then after these shootings, Maine's Republican Senator Susan Collins was very measured in what she wanted from ICE. Here's a clip from Susan Collins.
3: There's no doubt that ICE needs to improve its performance, but those who are calling for ICE to be abolished altogether are ignoring absolutely vital safety work that ICE does.
0: So what leverage do Democrats have to press on this issue if they can no longer use the power of the purse? And if there's a response like this from key Republicans like Collins, Sarah, what are your thoughts?
1: So Congress can always use the power of the purse. Just because one thing has been funded doesn't mean that, you know, you don't have the power of the purse. First, you can pass a law restricting the funding that you've already done. You can choose not to fund something else. You've got all of the powers still, regardless. The problem is not the power of the purse. The problem is that Democrats are not in the majority of Congress. And even if they become the majority of Congress on both the House and the Senate and pass any of these bills, you run into a presidential veto problem. This is built into our system because legislation is supposed to be slow and compromising and stable over time when sort of all sides have to come together. And so this is the system. Democrats would need to work with Republicans to get some of their votes or offer the president something he can't refuse. Neither side over the last 10 years, 15 years, has been willing to do that kind of work between the two branches, so much so that I think voters don't think it's possible, don't expect it, and therefore hold their team blameless and blame the other team for, you know, stonewalling, not doing what they want, when in fact, this is the system. You are supposed to have to work together even when the other side doesn't want to give you what they want, because that's what negotiation means. But we have completely abandoned the art of political negotiation at this point.
0: Liz, how much of a dilemma is this for Democrats? The abolish ICE movement that's happening in the Democratic Party, but the need to obviously maintain some sort of law and order, quote unquote, law and order presence has complicated their ability to have their own message discipline on this. How are you seeing the party react to the situation?
2: Characteristically poorly. You know, the party has within it all of these different constituencies, from sort of older party members who do think it's important to kind of maintain a law and order type message, to younger folks in the party who maybe are more sympathetic to the activist calls to abolish ICE altogether. I don't think either of them has a clear majority. I think that they're both sort of vying for control over the party. And I'm not sure that either of them are actually going to win. I think that, speaking of message discipline, the message will just remain very murky and difficult for voters to make sense of. I think it's easy right now for voters to see whatever they want to see and whatever they don't want to see in the Democrats. So if they are left-wing voters, there's a lot of reason to think the Democratic Party is just sort of hopelessly conservative in a lot of ways. But on the other hand, if you're a more moderate, centrist, or right-leaning Democrat, I think all you're going to see when you look at the Democratic Party are various DSA wins in certain cities. So essentially, this muddled message isn't making anyone happy.
0: You're listening to Left, Right, and Center from KCRW. We're talking about immigration and ICE with Sarah Isger and Liz Brunig. Liz, sticking with you, this seems to be a real test for the head of Homeland Security, Mark Wayne Mullen. He's been in the seat for a few months now, and he took it over from, obviously, the troubled tenure of Kristi Noem. And this quieter enforcement is something he promised and seems to be following through on. What's your take of Mark Wayne Mullen's role so far?
2: He has deaths on his watch, just like Kristi Noem had on her watch. Trying to manage how the press and how the public respond to information about ICE activities is really a small piece of managing this issue. Obviously, the people deserve and the press should give them all of the information they possibly can about what ICE is up to. And the government should respond to the will of the people. But that's obviously breaking down, right? The point of this quiet surge operation was precisely to fly under the radar so that the press and people didn't have a good idea of what was going on. That really makes it seem like the Homeland Security is aware that people don't want this happening. But now we're back in a situation where it's very much in the news. The quiet surge strategy has failed, and we're sort of right back where we were.
0: So with the dilemma that both parties face, is there any possible way either party can navigate their way out of this mess in a way that serves them politically?
2: I mean, it's such a good question. It should be a home run for Democrats, right? All they have to do is say, we're against this. We don't like it. People keep getting killed. It's inhumane. I mean, look at what Pope Leo has said about the massive deportation operations inside the United States. I don't think you have to be a full-fledged communist to think that this stuff is problematic, right? But because Democrats have these internal splits in the party, I think they actually can't come to a determination on what they want the counter message to be. And so instead of this being a moment of a victory for them, I think they very well could just squander it.
1: I mean, the problem, as Liz said, this should be easy for Democrats, although it's funny. I think even she and I disagree on what exactly that means. Being against what's going on is not enough for Democrats. They've tried being against immigration enforcement, and that has been rejected by voters to catastrophic degrees when you think about 2024 and the presidential election, specifically where that was the number one issue for a lot of voters. So this is a huge opportunity for Democrats to say, we too want to enforce immigration laws on the books. We want to secure the southern border, but we will do it in a competent way. Here is our 3-point plan. I don't know, our 5-10-point plan. Have a plan of how you're going to enforce immigration securely, efficiently, and competently. And I think it'd be a home run. The problem is the Democratic Party and Democratic candidates aren't actually willing to tell their own voters in the base that they want to enforce the immigration laws, and that's the nub of the problem. And it's also why mainstream voters are rejecting the Democrats. And so, like, their problem is the big problem as well.
0: I couldn't agree with both of you more that both sides can't seem to get their own messages straight here. But I do want to press you a little bit, Sarah, by saying, yes, that's clearly the case with Democrats. But now we're also watching Mark Wayne Mullen and President Trump run at odds on things like traffic stops. Mark Wayne Mullen said that they will no longer be using that as a policy, where on Wednesday, President Trump used Truth Social to say traffic stops should be part of this. Is this the sign, an early signal of that same tension the Republicans are facing that you just outlined with Democrats on the other side?
1: Well, here, the tension is similar, but a little bit different because Donald Trump does not seem particularly interested in the Republican Party or in, you know, Republican turnout, for instance, in the midterm elections. To the extent he cares about the midterm elections, it is about how a change in leadership in the House or Senate would affect him. But he's not trying to push Republican policy or something, because he's not working with Congress. So what does he care? Congress is a downside to him. There's no upside. And so when you see these splits within Trump world, I think it's representing something quite different, which is the infighting on those who just want to do the thing and don't care about the political repercussions of it versus those who are sort of Republican qua Republicans who actually think there is some overarching policy reason to want more Republicans in elected office in November.
0: And let's talk about voters again. Let's stick with voters for just a second, because a lot of these law enforcement operations that went into effect last year and over the past few weeks are at least in part of why Latinos who swung historically towards Trump in 2024 seem to be moving back. Recent polling in places like Texas are showing Latinos swinging pretty historically back towards Democrats and putting Senate candidates like James Tallarico within striking distance of what should be an easy Republican seat. And is that because they were so turned off by the tactics of the White House? How would they feel about these new tactics and where the direction of the White House is currently heading, Sarah?
1: Yeah, I mean, this is a huge part of the flashing red light sirens going off problem that those Republicans that I talked about are seeing. They are looking at, you know, extinction level poll numbers in, for instance, those border counties in Texas where Donald Trump performed so well, better than George W. Bush had performed, which had been the high watermark for Republicans up to that point. And now the pendulum has swung so far back the other way. Again, Donald Trump doesn't seem to care much about that. But Republicans who actually, you know, have to stand in these elections or hope to stand in future elections or actually have a policy agenda that they're looking to implement,

0: moment turning away from Republicans, I'm not sure I'm seeing Democrats offering them an attractive alternative on immigration alone. What more do you think Democrats need to do and advocate to win those voters back?
1: I mean, I think Sarah's exactly right that these races are just going to be really competitive now because neither party does appear to be cleaning up with any particular group of voters, right? Everybody is up for grabs. People are disenchanted with the two major parties in, you know, historically high ways. And I think on some level, it's a good thing, right? I mean, these races should be super competitive. People should be really engaged. No politician should feel comfortable in their seat. They should always try to be in touch with the will of the people and what their constituents want to see from them. So I think it's good for them not to be totally complacent. You know, in terms of what Democrats should be offering folks, I mean, you know, I've said it since 2015. I think they should be offering them healthcare, right? Affordable healthcare is very important. Affordable housing, these sort of dinner table issues where people are losing a lot of money, falling into bankruptcy. I think these are incredibly important for people. Aging infrastructure is important. And then I think managing the economy is very important. And at this point, they should be saying, we're actually going to avoid costly long-term foreign entanglements. I think Trump did very well for himself saying he was going to do that. But alas, it's gone in quite another direction.
2: But alas.
0: I've been talking with Sarah Isger and Liz Brunig. We'll be back to talk about how Congress came together on something big, affordable housing. You're listening to Left, Right, and Center.
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0: Back again with Left, Right, and Center. I'm Mike Madrid, in for David Green. We're here with Sarah Isger on the right and Liz Brunig on the left. You often hear on this show that Congress is unable to come together to pass important bills. But you know, we should actually celebrate it when they do. A massive bipartisan bill to address housing affordability in this country is now law, even though the president refused to sign it, but it became law anyways 10 days after it passed. It is saying something that both sides have been proud to brag about, and this is California Democrat Maxine Waters doing just that.
1: This comprehensive housing legislation will begin to change the tide for millions of Americans all across the country. Where it was previously proven too difficult, Congress has found compromise in the shared goal of putting the needs of our communities first.
0: And here's Arkansas Republican French Hill.
2: Let's show the American people what legislating looks like. Let's show the American people how you bring together and do something on a bicameral basis. And we did that.
0: Sarah, they did it. They came together. So how do you think this all came together? Tell us how this happened.
3: It comes down to the fundamental problem we were talking about in the last segment, a problem that is also a great benefit for the moment, which is that neither side is quite sure who their voters are and who their voters will be. And that provides a lot of rich soil to be able to pass bills for voters that you think you might still have or might have in the future. You're not sure who they're going to. And so when you have something like housing affordability, it's really easy for both sides to see that as their voters' issue. Now, the flip side of that, which is sort of funny, as I think I've mentioned in past episodes, we don't actually have a conservative party right now in the United States. We have

0: of two parties that are for expanding state power, oftentimes for very different goals. So on the one hand, we have this moment where they actually can agree on why they want to expand state power and that they are going to do it. On the other hand, and don't get me wrong, I am Congress, do your job, right? I'm happy that they passed this, even though I would not have voted for it. There are real conservative problems with this bill that have a great chance to either make housing more expensive or to just expand federal bureaucracy in a way that will make other things more expensive, as just general bureaucracy raises your taxes overall. So, for instance, the cap on how many single-family homes institutional investors can own. It sounds really nice, right? Like, oh my gosh, these faceless private equity guys buying up homes, et cetera. But at the same time, you know what's actually pretty expensive is one person owning one or two rental properties because they don't have any economies of scale. And so the more the market has that going on, the more it actually raises housing costs while also supporting, you know, what I think we would call small business owners who own the rental properties. So that maybe cuts both ways. This also is like a huge expansion of the power of the Department of Housing and Urban Development. Again, both sides love executive power right now. So they're both fine with it. But I felt the lack of real voices, conservative voices in Congress saying, like, wait a second, why aren't we just, you know, giving more power, more money, I don't know, incentives to state and local governments to actually solve these zoning problems, to solve the regulatory problems, instead of building even more regulation to help solve the regulation problem? Ugh.
1: So is this a political win for Republicans or a political loser?
0: I think it's a political win for both sides that they got something done. I think it proves that they can, and I think it will, hopefully, allow voters to put pressure on them to get more things done, right? This whole time, voters have been letting them off the hook, saying, well, clearly Congress isn't capable of doing anything. Yes, they are when voters expect them to. So voters, you've seen it, they can do it. Now put pressure on them to do all these other things that they could do, like immigration.
1: So loss for conservatism, a win for statism, and probably a 50-50 as we head into November, depending on how they play it. Is that fair?
0: Totally fair.
1: Okay. Liz, what do you think? Where are you at on this?
2: I like it. I think it's nice. I think that there were some major progressive wins here, and one of them is that crackdown on corporate landlords, right? From mass purchasing single family properties, which, you know, again, a private equity firm, it can be really predatory in that situation and can outbid families and really drive up housing costs. So I think cracking down on that is valuable. The Whole Home Repairs Act, I think, is very valuable. That pilot program, which will give grants and forgivable loans to low-income homeowners and small landlords to get the lead paint off the walls, to get the asbestos out, to insulate the wires. I mean, all things that will make existing properties a lot safer and healthier for people who live there. You know, reauthorizing price grants for manufactured housing and PWI, public welfare investments, will put some capital into affordable housing credits, tax credits. So I think those are all wins. Now, it's not a magic bullet. It's not going to fix every housing issue in the country. This is a very, very big problem with a lot of moving parts. It is possible that some of these fixes will have costs that are unforeseen or at least not accounted for in the bill. But overall, I think it's kind of a progressive win. And certainly the housing attorneys I know, public housing defenders, were happy to see this bill passed.
1: Is it a political win for Democrats that the president didn't sign the bill?
2: Yeah, I think so. I think there's definitely a way to message that, which is that we got something across the finish line that President Trump didn't want us to, you know, makes it look like you got one over on the administration, even though it was a bipartisan bill. So, you know, is it stealing the thunder of the Republicans who also fought to get this bill over the finish line? Yeah, I think so, a little bit. But it's sort of the least Democrats could do.
0: That's such a good point, by the way, that the president actually once again undercut the Republicans standing for election. He knew that this would become law without him. He wanted to make a point on the SAVE Act, his little pet legislation, and he screwed over Republicans who were up for these midterm elections in the meantime. Yep, that all checks. Liz is right.
1: But is that a win, though, Sarah?
0: Oh, no. Donald Trump didn't get anything. Republicans lost a little bit. Again, do I think some voters really going to change their vote to a Democrat from a Republican because the president pocket vetoed but didn't actually and it became law? No. But it, as Liz said, on the margins, it undercuts Republicans.
1: And you're kind of the institutionalist here on the show. How important is it that Republicans and Democrats actually worked together to get something done? Is that a sign of anything?
0: Super duper effing important. Underlined, exclamation point, fireworks, TNT. The system will not work. It does not work. It has not worked without Congress functioning as a branch that creates stable solutions to pressing public policy problems. I remain deeply concerned that voters don't seem to care whether Congress works because they like winner-take-all presidential elections, the most important election of my lifetime. We will not survive that way. We will not have a self-governing republic for very long without the congressional part, which was Article 1 in your playbooks for a reason. These are not co-equal branches. The legislative branch was always superior. And so this is at least, you know, one small step for Congressman, one giant leap for legislative kind.
1: Well, that's why we love Sarah. Let me get to kind of affirm that maybe a little bit or get some of your thoughts on that. I want to go to some listener mail. This is Scott from Albuquerque who emailed us this. Quote, I'd like to know why more laws mean Congress is more productive. Why does quantity equal quality? Do we need so many laws in the first place? Sarah, back to you.
0: Oh, yeah. I mean, again, as a conservative, it used to be a joke that a day of Congress not doing anything was a day that your freedoms were protected, all to the good. However, like all things, moderation is important. You do need Congress addressing emerging sociological and technological problems that didn't exist before. I don't want them like passing legislation because they're bored on a Tuesday, but also not passing any major legislation on immigration for 30 years. That won't work either. So moderation in all things, you do want them passing some legislation when facts, technology have changed, and we have so many things that have piled up in the meantime where they haven't been acting. So yeah, Congress is not perfect. As I said, I don't even like this bill. I would have voted against it. But I still think it's important and a good thing that the bill got passed.
1: Liz, can we get bipartisan agreement on that sentiment here on left, right, center, or would you disagree?
2: No, I think Sarah's right. You know, there are just new facts emerging in the world all the time. There's new technology. There are new developments. You know, you might think about the climate, for example. There are new foreign developments. I mean, there's stuff happening every day that deserves the attention of our lawmakers. And so I don't think it's as simple as, you know, well, why do we need more laws? There are already laws. Well, there are new facts that we need to respond to.
1: We here at KCRW want to hear from you. Have questions you'd like to hear answered on the show? Record a voice memo, around 30 seconds or so, and send it to us at lrc@kcrw.org. Drop your first name, where you're calling from, and your question to potentially hear your question on the show. Or you can be like Scott and email us too. We're going to have to leave it there, but before we do that, we're going to go into our favorite section here, which is Rants and Raves. We've reached that time once again here on the show. Liz Brunig, what didn't we get to today?
2: You know, I know I'll be persecuted for this teaching, but after the 4th of July, summer is over for me, and I just wish it were fall. Seriously, I would like sell a kidney in return for time skipping every year from July 5th to October 1st with no space in between. Mid-July feels like the point at a party where you realize you're not going to be having any more fun. It's hot, it's sweaty, and the kids being out of school makes it pretty much impossible to work. With great love to all my summer enjoyers, I will be hibernating until it's pumpkin spice season.
1: Let the persecution begin. Sarah Isker, what's on your mind?
0: Shout out to the 90s bands that made kids albums. You are saving me, because everything Liz said, actually, I never thought about it, but like I am feeling all of that. So we are listening to the Bare Naked Ladies Snack Time album. And I have to say, take a listen to Pollywog in a Bog.

0: That's a jam. Like, that slaps, guys. Like, and it's educational. It's like the like, you've got a rap in the middle. Ribbit, ribbit. It's a TEF exhibit. But don't sleep on There Might Be Giants, This Is Science album. Also, just, I mean, I'm a paleontologist. So good. So lots to love out there with the 90s kids bops.
1: I'd like to give a shout out to the National Association of Latino Elected Officials, whose conference I just attended this week. They had their 50th anniversary and have been celebrating some remarkable successes over the past five decades, but also find themselves in a considerable conundrum about what happens next with Latino politics. So, as we become a more pluralistic nation, as demographic transformation transcends and changes us, organizations like theirs are going to face a steady headwinds in understanding what it means to become America as Americans change into something we've never been before. And with that, I want to thank the both of you and the attention and focus you've given on what I think was a great show today. That's all we have time for today. Thanks again, Sarah Isger and Liz Brunig. Left, Right, and Center is produced by Leo Duran. Our executive producer is Arnie Seipel, with help from Sarah Sweeney. The show is recorded and mixed by Nick Lamponi. Todd M. Simon composed our theme music. Left, Right, and Center is a co-production of KCRW and Fearless Media, and we are distributed by PRX. I'm Mike Madrid in for David Green. 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

0: 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We bring local stories to a global audience, produced at a different location every week. I'm Salwa Khan, producer and host of Mothering Earth in Wimberley, Texas. Today on Sprouts, a story of change. It's the story of a young farmer in Iowa, Tanner Faberg, who grew up on his family's 25-acre farm, where Tanner and his brothers and sisters helped in the vegetable garden and orchard. Later, it became a commercial venture, where the family raised hogs for a large pork integrator from North Carolina. This is a system where family farmers sign a contract to raise large numbers of animals for huge companies known as integrators because the entire process is integrated and controlled by that company. The integrator brings young animals to the farm and provides feed and veterinary care, while farmers do the hard work of raising the livestock until the animals are ready to go to the slaughterhouse. This provides a predictable income for the small farmer, as well as a prodigious amount of animal waste, not exactly a bonus. Tanner Faberg had studied sustainability in college and was concerned about the environment and global warming. He was living in Des Moines, Iowa, and working on sustainability issues and looking for a way to change things on the family farm when he came across a program called Transformation. Transformation is a project of an organization called Mercy for Animals, which aims to end factory farming. Faberg recalls how his family's farm went from a homestead to a factory farm.
1: We'd have a big garden, we'd have a fruit orchard, chickens, and we'd harvest from the garden. Pretty much every meal had something from the farm. I'd go out in the morning and collect eggs, and we'd harvest the apples and pears. That was the lifestyle until I was, I think, 9 years old. That's when Wendell Murphy came knocking on the door, presenting an offer. Wendell Murphy, that was at the time Murphy Farms. They were one of the big pork integrators at the time that kind of really kicked off. They kicked off contract farming and factory farming and the CAFO revolution. They were coming out of North Carolina. They saw an opportunity, I think, for easy access to affordable feed for the pigs, because obviously Iowa has a lot of corn and soybeans. So they're moving in, and they saw we had some land, and they really just kind of knocked on the door and said, "Hey, we have this amazing offer for you. We will help out with this loan. We have the blueprints for these two buildings. We'll build it for you. You sign this contract, and after maybe a decade, you'll pay off the loan. You'll be making great money." And to my parents, my dad was, working graveyard shift as a welder. We're just below the poverty line, I think, which is okay at the time. It was a great childhood, but I think my parents were kind of looking towards the future, and a big goal of theirs was to help their kids get through college. They didn't go to college. They wanted their kids to go to college and then possibly retire someday, which they weren't really on a path to do that. And this deal at the time sounded pretty sweet to them. Two hog confinement buildings, 1,100 head each. It's contract farming, so you get a guaranteed paycheck no matter what the price of pork is. The lifestyle kind of changed. It was, there's a lot of chores associated with those pigs. And I think just the mentality changes. Like I said, we had animals on the farm before, but really every single animal literally had a name. And, there was Chicky the chicken, and there was Spot was one of the first pigs that we had. And even Petey the possum, that was, he hung around a lot. But obviously with 2,200 pigs, you don't name them, and it becomes a bit more of a just a job to get through, to really, you know, to pay the bills, to pay the loan. And it's not glamorous work, I can tell you that. The first thing you see is that open pit lagoon, which has changed a bit since then. But back then, the manure would all go in this open pit. I think they called it a lagoon to make it sound better than it really is. We'd have to walk the alleyways. There's pigs on each side. And the first thing you look for is dead pigs, unfortunately. So you would have to take the dead pigs out right away, and then take them to the dead box. We do a lot of, there's a portion of the hog barn, which

0: the loading out, which was always for some reason done in the middle of the night. The whole family would be out there and trying to get those pigs to go in the alley, down the alley, into the truck, into the semi.
1: Now, you mentioned the lagoon, which is an open pit of hog waste. Is that treated in any way?
0: You have to pump those, you have to do something with that waste. So basically what happens is they get pumped out twice a year, once in the spring, once in the fall, and then spread around on the fields, the surrounding fields, which is obviously one of the most detrimental environmental impacts that factory farming has, especially now with the density of CAFOs that exist, especially, in Iowa. Is that manure? It's a lot. That waste is a lot, and it's got to go somewhere. And it usually, typically just gets spread on open field. And so that's kind of what we grew up with, is just every spring, every fall, there'd be hog waste on those fields. I had fairly limited experience just in life. But college really opened my eyes to a lot of things. Also travel. I kind of developed a passion for traveling, just learning new cultures, new experiences, new people, new ways of doing things. And that kind of led to a passion for sustainability. I think I just had a class on that and really became passionate about that and saw that this, global warming is kind of an existential threat to this planet. So started doing a lot of work on that, some nonprofit work, and learning all I could about it. Started a marketing company that was right when kind of social media was kicking off, and did that for a couple of years. Really didn't like it, was saving up to expand. And then my partner and I realized, hey, we don't really like what we're doing. Let's see the world. So I set off after that and then traveled around the world for about 3 years, going to about like six continents and maybe 70 countries or so. And then, yeah, then came back and then really wanted to make an impact, was missing community, really wanted to make an impact on my community, get my hands dirty and, with some projects, really make a change. Landed on Des Moines, living in Des Moines, which I kind of surprised me. I thought I would never come back. I thought I would never, well, I would come back, but never live in Iowa. But I don't know. I just saw such a possibility for change here. And with the cost of living, I could buy a house and still travel. I could get involved with nonprofits and work on sustainability initiatives, which is what I wanted to do. And at the same time, the farm is about 40 minutes, 45 minutes northeast of Des Moines. So I was doing some projects there and just kind of, I hadn't seen my family for 3 years. So reconnecting with them, friends and family, and started rehabbing some old buildings and the barn and planting some trees. And then our first big projects was we put in a ground mount solar installation that powered the entire farm.
1: Now, this feels like an evolution, or perhaps a revolution, where you're gradually moving the farm to sustainability. How did your parents take it?
0: It took a while. It took some convincing. They had those pigs for about 30 years. And they're just not really used to change. So when I approached them with this idea, it was considered I don't think they really thought of it as a realistic idea. They just kind of said, well, sure, if you find something else, go ahead. But And at the same time, I mean, they wanted out, but they just didn't really see any options. I continued my work, like I said, just kind of solo at first, looking at different possibilities, and it was just killing me. It was just I was doing so much work with sustainability in Des Moines, working on Des Moines' first climate action and adaptation plan. We were starting tree programs. We're doing a lot of cool things that I felt great about, but it would. It was kind of a not a secret, but I didn't really talk a lot about the fact that I grew up at that farm. I was, and that my parents still live there, and that I would still have to go home on some weekends and help out with the pigs while I'm doing this environmental work. I want to

0: change. And my parents said, yeah, go for it. But it just has to be something realistic. I mean, so there's a bit of pressure on me, and it was frustrating at first.
1: You're listening to Sprouts, radio from the grassroots, a weekly program bringing you local radio productions of global interest. I'm Salwa Khan of Mothering Earth in Wimberley, Texas, and our story is about Iowa farmer Tanner Faberg, whose concerns about the environmental costs of raising hogs drove him to look for alternatives. That's when Faberg learned about Mercy for Animals and their transformation project, which aims to move farmers from raising livestock like pigs, cows, sheep, even chickens or turkeys, to environmentally friendly vegetable crops, or in the case of the 1100 farm, to growing fungi.
0: When I met Transformation, then things changed a bit. It just became more realistic. At first, it was just some phone calls and just saying, just the optimism from Transformation really made a huge difference just in my morale and wanting to continue this effort. And then they were selecting 8 farms, I think, in the country to pay for some consulting work and really go through some various business models to see what's realistic, what could we do, how much money would it cost, how much money could we make, could this be, could we create something where could be a full-time job for me, could there be enough work for my brother to quit his job working with pigs and join this? Could my parents be a part of it? Could we save this family farm? And then, that went pretty well. We looked at a lot of different things until we stumbled upon mushrooms. And I just fell in love with mushrooms right away, to be honest. I had no prior knowledge about mushrooms at all. I just started reading about it and watching videos. And then they signed me up for some classes, one at Cornell, which was very helpful for me to know exactly, how to grow mushrooms, what they are. And I just loved everything about it. I loved the versatility because I loved, one of the ideas, one of the missions here is to create a more localized food system. So we could really, I'm thinking the square footage of that hog barn, we could produce a lot of mushrooms, a lot of fresh mushrooms for the local market. But at the same time, I was loving these specialty mushrooms and the medicinal benefits that they had, and the possibility that we can make value-added products from them to not just have a local clientele, but also a national customer base, and make enough, make a good amount of profit where we could create jobs in a place and create jobs and opportunity in a place where, it just continues to lose those jobs and opportunity with consolidation. And we're just losing all these family farms, and the population of rural Iowa and rural America is dwindling. It's just everything about it made sense. And just the more I read, the more I understood that there's still a long way to go. I mean, there's still a lot of research to be done. And I just love the idea of something that I could really sink my teeth into. And this, the rest of my life, I could be learning about mushrooms.
1: I guess you like to eat mushrooms too, right?
0: Oh, yeah. We eat mushrooms pretty much every day. They're so simple. I mean, a lot of it is just really, I'll harvest some blue mushrooms and some blue oysters and just put it in the skillet, maybe put some soy sauce and a little butter, or just very simple stuff. But it's, you can add it with any meal, and it's tasty.
1: So tell us what kinds of mushrooms you're raising.
0: So we are doing a variety of oysters. We have blue oyster, golden oyster, pink oyster, and those are mostly for the fresh produce side of things. And then we also do lion's mane. So with the lion's mane, I just love the medicinal benefits of lion's mane. Especially in our tinctures. So kind of our bread and butter are mushroom tinctures, which is, it involves an extraction process that really gives you the best, it's the most effective and best way to get these medicinal compounds into your body in a way that even if you ate, 1,000 pounds of mushrooms, you couldn't get those benefits because your body has no way to break down and consume these compounds. So lion's mane, that's one of the more popular ones that I feel like people know about. But then we grow reishi as well. Not a lot of people know about reishi, and I don't think a lot of people grow or sell reishi, probably because it takes a long time. It takes us about 3 months from start to finish to grow reishi, sometimes more, 3 to 4 months. And then the tincture process takes an additional over two months after that.
1: What kind of practical steps did you take to transition from hogs to mushrooms? And was it over a period of years, a couple of years?
0: It was over the course of about four years. It took a while. It took a while to save up money. It took a while to fundraise, to partner with Transformation. Eventually that turned into a bigger partnership where they're providing some funding to help with the capital cost of just the retrofit of the hog building. And that was a bit of a process, because I was kind of helping them with the advocacy side of things. So speaking at conferences and going to things like Farm Aid and spreading the word for just the need for diversification in the ag sector and the need for, to help family farms and just this mission of trying to convert, just there's so much infrastructure out there and so many farmers like me, young farmers who want to farm, but they don't want to do it in the traditional way. They don't want anything to do with commodities or CAFOs. In the meantime, we started growing because we didn't want to go straight from not knowing anything and just reading about it in books to we're growing 5,000 pounds of mushrooms a week in our retrofitted hog barn. So we started earlier on, about a year and a half ago, of growing in a smaller operation that we built ourselves. And that's more in the 500 pounds range. So we got going on that. And then we're designing the retrofit of the hog barn. And now we're under construction still for the hog barn and hope to be growing there, to start growing there in about hopefully a month or two, getting very close.
1: So you have two hog barns, is that right?
0: Had two hog barns. We have no hog barns now, no pigs on the property. But yeah, there were two hog barns. They're about 50 feet wide, 200 feet long. They held 1,100 pigs each, hence the name. I thought we'd name the farm and the new business 1,100 Farm, just to kind of reminder that what those barns used to be, that just change is possible. I thought that'd be a bit inspiring because that's one thing we want to do. We hope to just create a model that people can replicate and just kind of be that catalyst for change. That change that we seek. The whole farm is being transformed into a demonstration hub. So it's not just about the mushrooms. Yeah, so we're focusing a lot on conservation efforts and rewilding efforts and just thinking about land usage, which I think people think about farms and they think about 10,000 acres of corn or soybeans. And really, for Iowa standards, our farm is small. It's 25 acres. But there's a lot that can be done in 25 acres. I mean, you could have a decent sized fruit orchard and a nut farm. And so we're doing conservation efforts like planting a riparian buffer strip, which I think should be a policy change to protect our water systems. And so planting lots of trees and bushes, the lagoon, I think the most exciting part of on the conservation side is obviously something had to be done with that lagoon that held all the waste. So right now that lagoon is, so we got rid of the pigs and the buildings were empty, but we still had that lagoon there. So I worked with the USDA, got a little bit of funding from the USDA and NRCS program, their EQIP program. And started excavating and excavated that down to the clay base and put in a filtration system and slowly filled it with water. And now we have a freshwater pond in a place where it used to be just hawk waste. And now there's ducks and geese and turtles and all sorts of wildlife that's starting to come around.
1: You're going out and talking to other farmers. Are they being inspired to make a change as you have?
0: Slowly, yes. With everything, it seems like I say slowly a lot. It takes time. A lot of people would just laugh at me and say, oh, Tanner, one of your crazy pipe dreams, never going to happen. I said, okay, well, we'll see. But it was kind of reminded, one of the things that really inspired me to keep going and that to know that change is possible, it was the same attitude with the solar installation. And everybody laughed and thought, nah, it's, you know, waste of money, waste of time. When we did it, then those kind of bigger farmers, commodity farmers, they would drive around. They'd say, oh, you actually did it. Can I take a look? And then they'd kind of take a look and they'd still say, well, I don't know. It's pretty cool, but it's a waste of money if you ask me. But then I'd show them the data. So a lot of this is about collecting the data so we can kind of open source that and show people. And then I'd show them the data and I'd show them that, well, you know, we're going to pay this thing off in 6.5 years and we're going to save this, you know, X amount of money. And those same farmers who were so skeptical, they put up their own solar installations. So you'll see a lot of solar like after that. It became kind of a ripple effect. And it's like, oh, like these, I won't name them, but these people, you know, put up solar. Did you hear, you know, these people put up solar. Maybe we should look into that. So it became kind of a, like I said, a ripple effect. And I'm hoping this is the same way. So up until, you know, for a while, it was just laughter. Then we started selling. And then, you know, we had an article in the New York Times and we were in the Guardian and we had some publications and, you know, we started selling and people even in the community were seeing the benefits. Some of the older farmers, they asked me, well, you know, what would it take for me to do what you're doing? And I was taken aback and I just like, really? You laughed at me for quite a while, huh? But now, now they're interested. You know, they see how things are going and they're interested. So yeah, I think it's kind of catching on. And I do get phone calls and emails from farmers a little farther away, and just asking, you know, for resources and saying that, you know, they've been inspired to do the same thing. So that in itself just feels amazing. It feels there is no better email or phone call that I can get than a fellow farmer saying that they're changing.
1: What were some of the emotions you went through in the process of making this change?
0: So, I think one was nervousness, being anxious. Just I felt a lot of pressure since this was involving family. I think if this was an endeavor that I took upon myself and it just affected me, if there was a failure, I think that would have been one thing. But since this did involve convincing my parents to end their contract, and it didn't involve, you know, my brother quitting his job to join this company, 1100 Farm, and it did involve us having to make a profit to pay. Essentially, we bought the two hog barns and 6 acres around it. So, you know, being able to pay those bills and make sure my brother gets paid. And that was nerve-wracking. It's been nerve-wracking. It still is. I mean, we're not exactly where we want to be right now. We definitely need to increase sales. But that was tough. I think, but it's also just, it's rewarding. It feels rewarding to work really hard on something and take this gamble and put yourself completely into something to affect positive change. It's a rewarding feeling. I think starting this company, I don't know. I don't know if I could imagine anything more difficult because there's so many factors at play, and so many mission statements that we're trying to accomplish. But having patience, I've really had to learn to have patience. I just kind of the way my brain works, I kind of see where we want to go. I see how to get there. But there are lots of hiccups on the way. And I just to be able to get through those hurdles, it takes time and it takes patience.
1: That's it for Sprouts. You've been listening to Mothering Earth and our story called From Hogs to Mushrooms. Special thanks to our guest, Tanner Faberg, and to the organization called Mercy for Animals. 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I'm Salwa Khan in Wimberley, Texas. 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

where the big rose crawl. That's where she struck that knee so try. And all because of the lost stop sign. I wonder if she's happy in heaven, because that's where all angels live. And I die every time I hear a siren whine. And all because of the lost stop sign.

the dime. So on Patrol Hills Road forever. 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Here and there, oh, you'll find me probably everywhere, yeah. Searching for the lost stop sign.

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1: This is Most J Radio from PRX. I'm your host, Christopher Kimball. Today it's our summer episode. Later in the show, Meathead Goldwyn answers your biggest cooking questions, like how on earth do you actually clean a grill?
2: I got to tell you, the world of barbecue is full of old chest thumpers. I don't need to clean my grill. And it's seasoned. I seasoned it. No, you want it clean. In fact, the top competition cooks, I've seen them pull their big pits into car washes.
1: We also have Kenji Lopez out with his favorite trick for the grill. And then we cool down and learn about the language of popsicles with Away With Words. But first, we're taking a southern road trip with Daniel Vaughn. As the barbecue editor at Texas Monthly, Daniel has eaten at nearly 2,000 barbecue joints. Daniel, welcome to Milk Street.
3: Thanks for having me.
1: You've been to a zillion barbecue places. I've been to a few. I've been to Texas and Atlanta and the Carolinas and Kansas City. So I've done a few. Here's what I think. I think the meat itself, they're all good. I mean, the differences between one place and another is usually not the burnt ends or the pork shoulder. It's the sauces. It's the rubs. It's the bread they choose or not choose. It's the sides. It's the people, it's the place, especially the place. I think that's really important. So is it really the core? Is the meat itself the really big difference from spot to spot, or is it all the other stuff around it?
3: Well, I think you're right in both senses. It is about the place and the people and the experience. I think my job at Texas Monthly is really, especially for our top 50 list, is to go out there and evaluate barbecue joints right. And compare them one to the other. And in doing that, it usually comes down to sometimes minute differences between the quality on a certain day from this place to that place. But I think certainly it's a lot easier for any restaurant owner, pitmaster, to differentiate themselves through the breads or tortillas or sides and all those different things they're serving along with the meat. It's certainly a whole lot more difficult to really set yourself apart in doing a really great smoked brisket, right? It's become so commonplace nowadays, it's almost not special anymore.
1: So I was trying to start with an argument, but we don't have an argument. Okay, well, and now.
3: Well, I mean, I think the meat is really, really important. And I also think that when you're out there eating the best of the best, the people who tell me that there's no such thing as bad barbecue, my answer is like, well, that's because you haven't eaten enough barbecue.
1: That's true. So what about sides? You know, are we still talking beans, slaw, mac and cheese? Or are those sort of the old days and now there's a million options for sides?
3: There's certainly a million sides. I'd say some of those sides are really regional, like very specifically in Kansas City. If you're a Kansas City barbecue joint, you better have fries, right? That's just one of those things that goes with the ribs and the pork and burn-ins and fries. That's a great platter right there. In Texas, just about every place you go to is going to have pinto beans, some form of coleslaw, and a potato salad, whether it's with mayonnaise or mustard. But that's gotten a lot wider these days. A lot of Brussels sprouts, strangely.
1: What?
3: I guess it's kind of like it's not too far from coleslaw because it's still cabbage. And then a lot of canned green beans, thankfully seeing some fresh green beans too. Mac and cheese and then corn. Corn in so many varieties, whether it's corn pudding, elotes, cream corn. Just lots of corn.
1: Well, nothing wrong with that. So if I was going to go to two or three places and I'm – don't mean just the top places, but maybe the most interesting barbecue joints you've been to, where would I go?
3: Well, I mean, First off, I would send you to Louis Miller Barbecue in Taylor, Texas. It just exudes Central Texas-style barbecue. It's in a small town. It's a beautiful building. They got the old brick pit. It's smoke stains on the wall, massive beef rib covered in black pepper. That would be the place to send you.
1: Okay.
3: For the best party in Texas, they throw it every Saturday. That's Snow's Barbecue. You would meet 90-year-old Tootsie Tominettes, who is still cooking pork steaks and half chickens over direct heat. They serve great brisket as well. Their opening hours start at 8 a.m. on Saturday. You can still hear the cows mooing in the auction barn down the street. And people get in line. They bring their chairs, starting at midnight the night before.
1: Really?
3: So it is quite the party once things actually get fired up the next morning.
1: That's cool.
3: And then there are those times where you've had something maybe several times and you feel like you know what to expect when you go to eat it. But then it just wows you once more, right? And that is the whole hog barbecue sandwich at Skylight Inn in Aden, North Carolina. It is chopped pork with a light vinegar sauce, and it's a really sweet slaw on a squishy white bun. And one of the things they do that's a little different than other whole hog joints is they crisp up that skin over the fire, and then they chop the skin into the meat. So you get this tender, juicy meat and then these crunchy bits of skin. Mm. And every time I eat it, I'm like, oh, it is this good.
1: So what about the place out back that's got a couple old toilets sitting out there and they're doing barbecue or the place in Kansas City that's Formica? And, you know, I personally don't want a fancy, nice looking barbecue place, but is that just me or is this reverse snobbery in action or what?
3: No, it's not. I mean, it goes to what is a barbecue kitchen, right? A pit room. The level of cleanliness that you find on a floor and sometimes on the equipment of a pit room isn't something that you would find acceptable in any other kitchen environment. But seeing a not so neat stack of wood outside is, I think, a good sign that good barbecue is ahead of you. If the wood's being used, it's not going to be stacked up real pretty, right?
1: That's a good point.
3: And smelling that smoke, these are all symbols that you're going to be in for a good meal.
1: So Third Coast Barbecue?
3: Yeah, Third Coast in Spring, Texas. It's just north of Houston. It's a small like neighborhood joint. It's kind of strange to think of that in Houston, but it's like you go back through all these different apartment complexes and boom, there's this restaurant right there in the middle. They host crawfish boils on some weekends when crawfish is in season. And you know the barbecue itself, the menu has like a good Gulf Coast flair to it, as you might expect from a place called Third Coast. Like their potato salad uses crawfish seasonings to boil their potatoes, and then they're mixed in with your Cajun Trinity there of onions and green peppers and celery.
1: Brendan's Barbecue. Now this is uses a lot of coffee grounds. So tell me about, because I've done it with steaks and things. Tell me about coffee and barbecue.
3: Well, most of my experiences with coffee as a important rub element are usually pretty negative, right? It either doesn't come through at all or it just helps sort of muddy the surface of the barbecue. And so when I was talking to Brendan Todd, who runs Brendan's Barbecue, this is in Nacogdoches, Texas, he uses like 2/3 of his rub is coffee grounds. And I mean, we're not talking like some high-end roastery here. He's just ordering essentially Folger's equivalent off of Amazon. And he finishes them off wrapped in foil. And so actually what's collecting in that bottom of the foil as the brisket's finished cooking and as it's resting is this brew that's made from the coffee on the rub and all the fat and moisture dripping from the brisket itself. So it's like this meat, fat, coffee. And then he's pouring that over top of it right before he slices it up and serves it. So you get this sort of double dose of coffee on the brisket.
1: So there's a lot of mythology around barbecue. There's a lot of excitement. Yeah. It's been going on a long time. So what is it sometimes that makes one barbecue place really popular, even though it may not have the best barbecue?
3: Wagyu.
1: There's one.
3: I mean, yeah, you say you're using Wagyu beef and all of a sudden that's supposed to make everything better. And, you know, there's nothing against Wagyu. I love Wagyu beef. But it's like it's this sort of silver bullet. Like, you know, I don't need to know how to cook. I've got Wagyu beef.
1: Right.
3: But, you know, it's one of those things where some of the best places out there are doing it with choice beef. You know, a place that we've loved for many, many years, Snow's Barbecue in Lexington. All the briskets that they get in are either select or choice grade briskets, and they've routinely been listed as one of the best barbecue joints in the country.
1: This is going to sound really weird, but isn't there something charming about having your barbecue place and some days it's great and some days it's good? I mean, isn't that – I don't know. There's something I like about that, that it's not always the same. I don't know. Am I crazy or what?
3: I don't think you're crazy. I think there is something really endearing. I love the honesty of when I can go into a place and I ask what's good today and they'll actually give me an answer.
1: Yeah.
3: If I hear it, everything, well, come on. But, you know, going into a barbecue place and it's like, what's good today? And the ribs are popping. Like, I love to hear that. Or, man, I haven't made better chicken like this, you know.
1: Yeah, there you go.
3: Yeah, I mean, I want to hear that kind of stuff.
1: Let's talk about wood. We haven't talked about it. Everyone argues about which kind of wood, apple, alder, hickory, whatever. One, does it make a big difference? And two, where are people with that now? Everyone's going to find the most hard-to-find wood or what?
3: Yeah, you know, there are certainly differences, I think. Generally, it's all going to be hardwood, of course, but I find it more interesting if you're using the hardwood of your region. Right. Post oak specifically has gotten very popular in central Texas, where it is where it's native.
1: So when you say post oak, it's a very hard wood that was used to make posts, right? Fence posts?
3: Yeah, a very straight tree, so good for making posts. Now, the flavors of different woods and how those flavors are actually imparted onto a piece of meat that's been smoked for 12 or 14 or 16 hours, I think it's played up a little too much. I think the differences between those hardwoods have a lot more to do with the intensity of the smoke based on the temperature that it's burning. Like a oak wood that's not burning so hot is going to put off a heavy smoke, but mesquite wood that's not burning real well is going to put off a just sort of disgusting ashtray flavor. But mesquite that's burning well is going to put off a good flavor smoke. But the idea that, man, this barbecue tastes nutty because it's being done with pecan wood, or I can really taste that apple or that peach from the wood. It's like, no, you can't. This wood has nothing to do with apples. Like,
1: I love it.
3: That's the fruit from the tree.
1: What was the most interesting barbecue you had? Just the whole thing was the most interesting barbecue experience.
3: Well, certainly one of the most interesting barbecue experiences I've had, it was went down to Brownsville for the first time and ate at Vera's Barbecue. And I sat down with the owner, Armando Vera, and we were going through the different cuts of barbacoa that he serves. He does whole head barbacoa. And so you get cheek meat, you've got lips and tongue, and you have ojos,
1: eyes.
3: The eyes. And I asked him how he liked them, and his wife was back behind the counter, and she was laughing, and she's like, he's never tried them. And I was like, you've been doing this like for 40 years, and it's like, you've never tried them? And he's like, I'll try them if you try them. And so we sat down, and we got an ojo. They're rather large. They're like a quarter pound. And so we cut it in half, and he's like, I'm going to need a tortilla and salsa for this one. And so I joined him with a cow eye taco. And it's more gelatin than anything else. Like, it is, it's soft. It is uncomfortably soft.
1: So are there times, I mean, you've eaten at 1800 barbecue joints, something like that. Are there times when you just want a piece of steamed fish and some rice? Is there such a thing as too much barbecue, or you just need to take a little vacation from it and go back?
3: Yeah, there's certainly a thing as too much barbecue. And if you are going to have a party for a bunch of pitmasters, like, just serve seafood. Don't try and serve barbecue to them. They don't want to eat it.
1: Don't make French food for Jacques Pepin.
3: Exactly.
1: Absolutely not. Daniel, thank you so much. I know a lot more about barbecue than I did an hour ago. Thanks.
3: Well, thank you so much. It was great talking with you.
1: That was Daniel Vaughn, barbecue editor at Texas Monthly. 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After the break, I'm joined by Meathead to answer your grilling and barbecue questions.

0: 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Now it's time to answer your grilling and barbecue questions with our special guest co-host, Meathead Goldwyn. Meathead is the founder of AmazingRibs.com. His new book is called Meathead, The Science of Great Barbecue and Grilling. So Meathead, look, this is my question. I think we've talked about it, but I don't think you ever explained why it happens. So I'm doing barbecue, right, low and slow. I got a pork shoulder. It gets up to 160-ish or 165. And then I keep shoving the instant read thermometer in it and nothing's happening. It just sits there. Why does meat get to a certain point and then it just stops going up in temperature?
1: It's a really interesting phenomenon. The meat is warming up. And if you're cooking at a low temperature, like 225 to 250 in that range, right, what's happening is moisture is evaporating from the surface, and the warm air is surrounding and it's heating the surface. But it hits a point where the evaporation cools the meat. It's called evaporative cooling, and it cools the meat at the same rate that the warm air is heating it. Now, keep in mind, warm air cooks the outside of the meat, but it doesn't cook the inside of the meat. The outside of the meat gets warm, and it transmits the heat down to the center. The outside of the meat cooks the inside of the meat. So now you've got it cooling at the same rate as heating, and you reach a stasis, and it stays there until the outside of the meat begins to dry out. It gets crusty. That's the bark that barbecue lovers rave over. It's a mixture of dried meat and the herbs and spices, in particular sugar. And once that happens, then the interior can continue to raise in temperature and it can continue to cook.
0: Okay, I have another related question. So I'm temping a burger or even a thick cut steak, okay? It gets to 120-ish, 115, and then like in 2 minutes, it gets to 140. It like accelerates. Yeah. And I'm going like, wait a minute, I just turned away for 30 seconds and that perfect piece of fish or burger or meat just went from 120 to 140. I missed the perfect temperature. Why does it speed up at the end?
1: This is why Tammy Wynette sang the song Stand By Your Grill. What happens is you're applying energy. We call it heat, but it's energy. And it builds up and you have this thermal mass. And so you take it out of the fridge at 38 degrees or so. And it takes a while for it to get up to that 120 or so. But once it's at 120, it's now the home of a great deal of energy, a great deal of heat. And so it cooks much faster. It starts out a nice gentle slope, and then it curves upward like a hockey stick in a hurry. And it happens on almost all meats. And you got to be aware of it. This is not the time when it hits 120 to go to the bathroom or to go get a beer. You need to stand by your grill.
0: I thought it was me. I couldn't figure out. Or was it, you know, an act of God, or it was, I don't know.
1: So it's thermodynamics.
0: Thermodynamics. Well, I guess that's a religion. Okay. Okay. Thank you. So let's take some calls.
1: Welcome to Milk Street. Who's calling?
2: Hi, this is Jim Shepherd from Stokesdale, North Carolina.
1: Ah, that's barbecue country.
2: Yeah.
1: What's your question today?
2: My question is concerning the ubiquitous instruction to let meat rest after it comes off the grill. I've experienced covering and resting with excess moisture leakage. I've experimented with slicing immediately after cooking and experienced moisture leakage. My concern is that this rest meat axiom has been repeated by every vlogger and broadcaster over time just because.
1: Mm-hmm.
2: Of course, all steak commercials show meat sizzling as if it has just come off the fire. So I'm wrestling with this hot from the grill and juice on the plate where it can be consumed anyway versus warm rested meat. That's my conundrum.
1: Christopher, can I take this one?
0: I think we're going to agree, but go ahead.
1: Oh, that's good to hear, because I've been raving and ranting about this for years. First of all, let's start off with the fact that most meat is about 75% water. So if you take an 8-ounce filet mignon, you cut into it and 2 tablespoons of juice spill out onto the plate, you've got 6 ounces of liquid in there. 2 tablespoons isn't going to hurt a darn thing. And that liquid, by the way, it's not blood. It's water with a pink tint from a protein called myoglobin. We call it myo water. Now, I've tried to figure out about this business about the juices running out and I actually hired a meat scientist, and he researched all the literature that we can't find any scientific literature on the subject. So all we have left is logic. Here's a question for you. After you've served a steak or a pork chop or anything, and the juices run out during the cooking, at the end of the meal, are there any juices sitting in the plate?
2: No.
1: No. You mop them up with the meat.
2: Exactly.
1: So you're not losing anything. It's no big deal. And there have been a bunch of experiments that people have done in their kitchen where they bring in a pork chop or a steak and they slice it all up and they measure how much liquid, and then they do another one and let it rest for 30 minutes and they measure. You don't slice up a whole steak like you would for a five-year-old. When a steak comes in, you cut one slice off. You take a bite of steak, then you go to the beans, then you have a sip of wine. It's rested for 5-10 minutes. The only thing I worry about is if you bring in, say, a turkey, and you tent it with aluminum foil and let it sit around for a half hour, and you took it off the smoker or out of the oven at exactly the perfect temperature of, say, 160, it's going to continue to cook and you'll have cardboard, because overcooked turkey is cardboard.
0: Meathead, I think we're still going to be friends when we're done with this call, but I'm not sure. So I half agree. If it's a steak, like a thick cut steak, yeah, 5 minutes tops. Don't let the steak sit there 15, 20 minutes. You're absolutely right. Nobody wants to eat a cold steak. If it's a flank steak or a hanger steak, even less than 5 minutes. But as you know, what happens is those meat fibers, as the temperature raises in the steak, tend to twist and tighten. And that's why water is expunged from meat as it cooks. So that's why 150-degree steak is inedible, because there's less liquid. I think letting a steak rest allows those fibers to slightly unwind and relax. So I think the texture of the meat's going to be a little better. My own experience is you will lose liquid, but 5 minutes will make a big difference. I think you get a better texture. So I kind of agree, but slightly disagree.
2: Sounds like the sweet spot, maybe 5 minutes.
1: I've tried to find a definitive answer. In fact, I even went to the people at Texas A&M and said, I will underwrite a grad student to do this research. Mm-hmm. And it never took off. Chris, maybe we should chip in together and get a postdoc or a grad student at one of the meat science schools.
0: I'd like to be a postdoc for a couple of weeks. Anyway, I hope that's helpful. We sort of agreed, but I think the answer's still out there somewhere.
2: This was excellent. Thank you both, gentlemen.
0: Thanks so much. Take care.
1: Take care, Jim.
0: Looking to shake up your grilling and barbecue? Give us a ring anytime, 855-426-9843. That's 855-426-9843. Or simply email us at questions@milkstreetradio.com. Welcome to Milk Street. Who's calling?
3: Hi, this is Rob from Chicago.
0: Hey, Rob from Chicago. How are you and how can we help you?
3: Hey, Chris. Hey, Meathead. I moved to Chicago about 6 months ago, and I know we have about 6 months of really nice weather to actually grill outside. I'm in a high rise. It's about a minute walk to get to our grilling section. I kind of want to know what you guys would think would be a great thing to bring down to our grilling section, something to really wow guests that we have come over to come down and then bring up and be done with it, since it's kind of a trip to get down there.
0: What I would do is, there are three kinds of skewers, right? In West Africa, it's suya, which are very thin pieces of meat on skewers, and they have a dry rub often with ground peanuts and other spices. In the Middle East, they often take ground meats and form them around skewers, right? Sort of a kofta-like thing. And then, of course, there are kebabs, which are pieces of meat or vegetables or both. I would assemble all the skewers up in the apartment and then have them in a pan or a tray or whatever. Grill them, and then, you know, you're good to go. Have another pan that's clean to put them in after you cook them. But that's the simplest thing. All you need is a tray and, you know, a bunch of skewers, and you can mix and match all the different stuff. That's my answer, Meathead.
1: Hey, I don't think you have to have a special dish. You can do lobster. You can do anything.
0: Well, can I ask a question? So, Rob, this is for company or guests that are in the apartment, and you're going down to cook and then bringing the food back to serve them in the apartment?
3: Yeah.
0: I think part of the problem is you also don't want to disappear for an hour. I'm going to go for skewers again. You want something that's fast. I just think you want the simplest possible thing. I don't know.
3: I've already done the kista on the grill here already, and it turned out pretty well.
1: Yeah.
3: I definitely want to try to get like some more Middle Eastern things going.
1: I do lamb burgers, and I take a pita, split it in half, and stick chopped tomato, shredded lettuce, make a tzatziki sauce, that's take the lamb burger, stick it in there, and that's delicious, and it's impressive, quick and dirty, and basically it's just a hamburger made out of lamb.
3: Another great idea.
0: The only other suggestion I have is using vegetable baskets. And so
1: yeah.
0: When you bring it down, if it's already in a basket or a container, you just throw it on the grill, and that makes it much easier too.
3: Actually, I was looking today for trays, and I couldn't find any that like was really great, but I think the basket might be a really good idea as well. That's helpful. I'm going to try to make the most of the next 5 months.
1: Good luck.
0: All right, take care. Okay, Thanks for the call.
3: Thank you, gentlemen.
0: Appreciate it. Welcome to Milk Street. Who's calling?
4: Hi, this is Sydney.
0: Is this our Sydney?
4: It is.
0: I recognize the voice. You're calling into your own show, as it were. By the way, for people who don't know, Sydney Manning is a key person in the social media department. So, okay. How can we help you?
4: Hi. So my question is, what is the best way to clean a grill? So I grew up using a metal brush that frayed really easily and frankly wasn't very effective. And later I learned that the bristles can actually break off and wind up in your food. And on TikTok, I have seen people use a cut onion and they run it over the grates when it's really hot.
0: Forget it.
4: Is that anything?
0: No, that's ridiculous. Here's my problem. It really depends on the space between the grates and the design of the grates, because you want a brush that's going to work on your particular grates. You have a Weber with those very thin grates, cleaning them is very different than on very thick grates like the ones I have. So I think getting the right design of the head of the brush is first of all. Secondly, don't use the bristles. There are lots of other pads and other things that are not going to fall apart on you. The last thing is that I have one that's humongous. It looks like you're shaving wood, you know? It's probably 3 feet long, but it's getting in between the grates that's really the problem, and also getting all the way back on the grates. So I think it's the design of the grill brush that is really critical here. It's not just what it's made out of. Meathead?
4: Okay.
1: Heartily agree. I am a fan of metal bristle brushes, but the solution here is to buy a really well-built bristle brush. The bristles are held in metal. If they're held into wood, they're going to wiggle free. If they're held into plastic, they can wiggle free.
0: That's a good point.
1: If you get a bristle brush, make sure they're held in tight. And then after you're done brushing, look carefully at the surface of the grill for any bristles. Wipe it down with a quick paper towel or something like that to make sure there's nothing there. But there's a couple of new products on the market I want to tell you about. There's a brush out there called the Grill Rescue, I think it's called.
4: Oh, okay.
1: And it basically is a sponge-like material that's not going to catch on fire, and it's wrapped in a material that they use to make fire hoses. You dip it in water, and it soaks up the water, and then you scrub your grill grate, and the grill grate, if it's hot, and it should be hot before you use it, it steams. And it really knocks off a lot of the oil and the crud. The pad gets dirty in a hurry, but it doesn't seem to matter. You can get replacement pads. I've got one that I've used dozens of times. It's really effective. There's a couple of other devices that have like a little pump that squirt water. They're made out of plastic. I left one out over the winter, and of course it cracked, and so I'm not recommending that. There's one more gizmo out there I want to recommend called Grill Floss. And it's a metal rod with like a J-shaped piece of metal on the end. And you can run it up and down those wire grill grates, and it cleans both the top and the bottom.
0: Yeah, I've tried that.
1: Yeah. And you don't want grease on the bottom because it will burn. And, you know, I'll never forget when I first started grilling, you know, I fired up the grill and all that marvelous smoke came out, and I thought I was doing great. It was grease smoke. You don't want grease smoke. And whatever you do, do not put the grill grates in the dishwasher.
4: Oh, no.
1: You'll be sleeping on the couch for a month. Now, you can. I've taken them out and put them on the backyard and hit them with a power washer or a hose. But you definitely want to clean both sides.
0: once you finish grilling, that's the time to clean your grill.
1: Yeah.
0: Because if you do that, everything's hot, the grease comes off, it's not welded to the cast iron. My father-in-law, every time I look at his grill, it looks like it's new. Because when he's finished grilling the fish or whatever, he's always cleaning up the grate. That's the best advice I have.
1: I love that guy. And I got to tell you, the world of barbecue is full of old chest thumpers. I don't need to clean my grill. And it's seasoned. I seasoned it. No, you want it clean. In fact, the top competition cooks, I've seen them pull their big pits into car washes. So you want the interior of your grill clean.
0: Sydney, did we blow you down with all sorts of answers here?
4: You did. Thank you very much.
0: All right. Take care. See you in the office.
4: Bye.
0: Bye.
1: Welcome to Milk Street. Who's calling?
5: This is Ephraim Schachter.
1: Where are you calling from?
5: Paramus, New Jersey.
1: How can we help you today?
5: Well, first of all, it's an honor to speak with you both. My question today is about smoking a brisket. Back when I lived in Kansas City for a few years, it was a culture there to get together with some friends and hang out by the smoker for hours on end, tending to the fire. But now that I moved back to the New York, New Jersey area, that's not so much of a thing, and I don't really want to stand outside all night by myself. So I heard that when you smoke a brisket, most of the smoke flavor is picked up in the first 2 hours. Now, it's somewhat of a multi-part question. Is that the case? And if so, what if I smoked a brisket for 2 hours and then just wrapped it up in some butcher paper and put it in the oven at like 200 degrees Fahrenheit overnight? Would that work just as well? Would I still get a bark and a smoke ring?
1: Yes, yes, yes, yes on all your questions. Absolutely correct.
5: Oh, wow.
1: Smoke adheres to cold surfaces. So you want to keep the brisket in the fridge until you're ready to start smoking, and then you want to take it straight from the fridge to the smoker. And within an hour or two, depending on how long you want to go, you'll get most of the smoke, you'll get a smoke ring, and then you can bring it indoors. You don't have to wrap it right away. A lot of people wrap the meat in foil or butcher paper, and it's kind of braises in there. You can just put it in a pan in the oven for a couple hours and then wrap it, play with it a little, find out the method you like best. But after a couple of hours, you're just after energy, you're just after heat, you're just after cooking the meat through. You want to try to take it up to around 205, 200, 205. You're looking for what I call the wubba wubba. If you poke it with your fingers, it should go wubba wubba wubba. It's what happens when all the connective tissues turn to jelly and it gets very tender and soft and succulent. It's almost indistinguishable from a brisket that's been cooked on an offset smoker for many hours.
0: Meathead, I do have a question, though, which is, it's not just getting it up to 205-ish. Doesn't it have to sit at that temperature for a little bit?
1: Yeah, you know, we had a question earlier about resting meat, and I draw a line between resting meat, which you might be doing with a steak, or holding meat.
0: Right.
1: And, you know, if you're cooking a steak, you're cooking it up to 130, 135. But a brisket, you're cooking up to 200, 205. Right. Very different chemistry and physics going on inside that meat. Almost all the top competition cooks will take it out of the smoker at around 200, 205, wrap it with foil or butcher paper,
0: right,
1: then wrap it again with a blanket or a beach towel and stick it in a beer cooler and just let it sit there for an hour or two, and it carry over cooks. Now, the temperature is sliding downward more than going upward, but that seems to improve tenderness and juiciness.
0: I wrap it and let it sit, and I think that really helps a lot.
5: So it should be wrapped then once it hits that temperature mark and not before? Because we don't want to braise it.
1: Well, you do braise it when you wrap it. It's not a lot, but there's a lot of liquid that comes out of that meat, and it sits inside the foil and the paper. One of the main reasons for wrapping is it prevents the juices from evaporating and cooling the meat. They're trapped inside the foil and the paper, so the cooking goes much faster. So that's one of the main reasons for wrapping. It also tenderizes, and there is some braising going on. But you can skip the wrapping altogether if you want, and try it. I mean, go your 2 hours on the smoker, bring it indoors, don't wrap it at all, see how you like it, and then the next one you do, wrap it somewhere around 150 when it hits the stall, and see how you like that, and pick the method that suits you best.
5: And then would overnight at 200, would that be an acceptable time and temperature, you think?
1: Yeah, 200 is fine. That's a safe temperature. We're worried about safety now. We don't want it getting down into a danger zone. 200 is plenty safe. I do 225. That's just my preference, but I don't think it's a huge difference. And I know a lot of them going up to 300 now.
0: I don't think overnight, though. I mean, I used to do a pig roast every year, and we get a 40-pound, 50-pound pig, something like that, and you could do that in 5 hours. So don't you think overnight's pretty long? Maybe not at 200.
1: Well, it's going to depend on his temperature
0: and
1: the size of the meat. I mean, if he's got an 18-pound brisket. Oh, one other thing about brisket, by the way. Get all that darn fat off the surface. There can be a half inch of fat on there, and then you sprinkle your rub on it, and then when it's all done cooking, you serve it, and what's the first thing your guests do? They cut all the fat off, and there goes your rub. That fat is not going to penetrate the meat. The meat's 75% water. The fat is fat. Oil and water don't mix. That fat will melt some of it and drip off. Cut the fat layer down to maybe a quarter of an inch. Now, that will shrink down to about an eighth of an inch. People will eat a small layer of fat, but not a lot. I highly recommend getting rid of 90% of your fat.
5: Got it.
0: Does that,
5: appreciate that
0: answer your question?
5: Yeah, I think that did. I appreciate your time, and I'm about to spend a lot of money on briskets, I think. I'm going to be playing around.
0: Hey, take care. Thanks for the call.
5: Take care. Thank you.
0: Yeah.
5: Bye-bye.
0: Thanks again to our special guest co-host, Meathead. His latest book is Meathead, The Science of Great Barbecue and Grilling. I recently Googled barbecue and found the following. Quote, while not a formal religion, barbecue can be seen as a form of spiritual practice. So pitmasters are preachers delivering the holy word of barbecue. Church barbecues are integral to faith. Even the Old Testament says, quote, heap up the logs, kindle the fire, cook the meat well, mix in the spices, and let the bones be burned. Just like religion, barbecue aficionados argue about the type of wood, the amount of heat, the type of grill, the list goes on and on. But for me, barbecue is simply a question of faith. Something this good just has to be a gift from the gods. You're listening to Milk Street Radio. After the break, it's Kenji Lopez-Alt with his new favorite cookout recipe.

0: I'm Christopher Kimball, and this is Milk Street Radio. Now it's time to ask Kenji Lopez-Alt what he's been grilling lately. Hey, Kenji, what's going on?
1: How's it going, Chris?
0: Good, good.
1: So it's grilled pizza season, so I thought we could talk a little bit about grilled pizza, which is my favorite way to entertain.

0: probably already have a grill in your backyard, and they definitely get hot enough to do it. And the idea is that by grilling the dough, you are able to get that really nice contrast between the light, crisp exterior, the puffy center, without drying it out. So you get a sort of suppleness to the crust and a really nice crunch, a little bit of char to it, that I find that it almost replicates the flavor and texture of a good Neapolitan crust, although you get a little bit more smokiness than you would in Neapolitan. It's got the entertainment factor. It also cooks really quick. You can pull a pizza off in about 90 seconds to 2 minutes. So it's a really great way to feed a crowd of friends or a bunch of kids at a party.
1: You just stole my speech. That's my speech. Darn it.
0: Is that it?
1: Yeah. I in our household, if I try to cook a pizza, it's on the grill or we're not eating pizza.
0: Yeah.
1: I grill it on one side, pretty hot, flip it over, brush it with oil, salt, herbs, sometimes a little raclette cheese is really good. And then I'll put a big disposable aluminum pan over it, melt it, and 2 minutes, 3 minutes, you're done. And you're right. You get char. The insides can be soft. You don't get a perfectly round. I find you don't really get the edges are not the same.
0: The edge. You don't get the same cornicione, the pizza bones. You don't get that because typically I do it in a sort of an oval oblong shape.
1: Right.
0: I build a
1: so
0: two-level fire. You know, so I have all the coals under one side of my grill. And so I take that oblong shape, I drape it over the grates on the hot side of the fire, let that first side cook, and then flip it over to the cooler side. And then you place the toppings directly on top of the side you just cooked. So it's built a little bit differently from a normal pizza. And typically I will also put the cheese as the bottom layer and then sort of dollop on the other toppings, including the sauce or pepperoni, whatever else it is. And the other thing to remember with grilled pizza is that the toppings don't really cook after they're on. So if you have any sort of, you know, mushrooms or onions or any kind of vegetables that you want to be cooked, you need to par cook them and have them ready to go.
1: I think about grilled pizza almost as flatbread.
0: Sure.
1: Because that's really what it is. And I don't put big cheesy toppings usually. It's really about the bread. It's really not about the topping.
0: I would argue that good pizza is also about the bread.
1: Yeah, fair.
0: But yeah, you're right. It's not the kind of pizza where you're going to want to pile on a ton of toppings. You got to keep them very sparse and light. And then, you know, I cut it into squares so that people can grab a bite here and there. And I have a pretty wide selection of toppings so that, you know, over the course of an hour or so, you can have six or seven different pizzas and everyone gets a taste of each one.
1: So do you have – let's talk about the pizza dough for a second. Are you using a typical pizza dough recipe? Are you letting it cold ferment for 2 or 3 days? Are you putting yogurt in it? Are you doing anything different?
0: I mean, I've done it all kinds of different ways, but generally I turn to a no-knead recipe, you know. So I'll do a very simple one, flour, about 1% yeast, 2% salt, and this is all to the weight of the flour, obviously, and then 65% hydration. So for a kilogram of flour, that's 650 grams of water, 2 grams of salt, and 0.5 to 1 gram of yeast. And I just kind of mix that up with my hand, let it sit in a bowl, and then the next day divide it into balls. And then, you know, let them rise. And then with the grilled pizza, I don't even bother stretching by hand. I roll it out on a floured board with a rolling pin because I find, you know, you don't really need to get that perfect shape. You don't need to get that raised crust at all. So a perfectly flat oblong of dough works fine. Or it doesn't even have to be oblong shaped. You can get it whatever shape you want and it'll taste just fine.
1: Yeah, that's one of the big benefits is it doesn't have to be the perfect circle. When I do a poolish, it's sitting on the counter overnight. Yours is on the counter overnight?
0: Yeah, on the counter overnight.
1: It's not refrigerated,
0: No, I mean, you can do it days in advance, and it will improve over the course of anywhere up to around 5 days or so. The dough will improve if you put it in the fridge and let it cold ferment. Flavor-wise, it'll also brown more effectively once it's been cold fermented for a little while. So you can make it, you know, you can make your dough a few days ahead, leave it on the counter overnight, and then stick it in your fridge for a few days before you ball it up and let it proof at room temperature before rolling. But I generally don't bother, you know, because I find with pizza, and especially with grilled pizza, the ratio of bread to topping, it's a real thin piece of bread, and you're getting a lot of flavor from the char, from the grill.
1: Right.
0: Any sort of flavor development that you get from cold fermentation is mainly going to be lost. You know, it'll be a very subtle thing. So I really just think about my own convenience when I'm making the dough. I don't think too much about the flavor.
1: The only thing you said I'm not sure about, it when I flip it, I use a gas grill usually for pizza.
0: Okay.
1: I'll flip it onto a separate area of the grill. And I at first I thought, well, maybe I should keep the heat lower, right? Because because you put the toppings on, et cetera.

0: I find if the heat's too low, you don't get the bubbling you really want, right, in that really nice exterior. So I keep the heat pretty high even when I flip it over.
1: So what I do is I flip it onto the cooler side of the grill, I top it, and then I slide it back over.
0: I thought something was wrong there. I thought after all these years, I finally caught you in a culinary mistake. Okay, very good. So this is a first. We agree.
1: We agree, yes. Yeah. Pizza is the great unifier.
0: Kenji, thank you. Great recipe. I love it as well, and it's the best way, I think, to make pizza. Thank you so much.
1: Thanks for having me.
0: That was Kenji Lopez-Alt. He's a food columnist for The New York Times, also author of The Wok, Recipes and Techniques. He also co-hosts the podcast The Recipe with Kenji and Deb. Now it's time to cool down with Grant Barrett and Martha Barnett from Away With Words. Grant, Martha, what's going on?
2: Hi, Chris.
3: Hi, Chris.
2: Chris, we've been thinking about the fact that, you know, there's the sound of flip-flops on pavement or neighbors mowing the lawn for the first time in months, but there's one other sure sound of summer, and that's when you hear those vendors who are out on the sidewalk selling tasty things that help you beat the heat. And those sounds of summer have inspired us to look at some of our favorite words and names for cool foods. Grant, how cool are they?
3: Ice cold, Martha.
0: Uh-oh.
2: They are. Well, let's start with the fact that in places throughout the U.S. where you find a mix of international cultures, you'll hear that ringing bell of the paletas carts that are selling those Mexican popsicles. And they're full of fabulous fruit and tropical flavors. And they're called paletas because of the wooden handle that you use to hold it. Because in Spanish, paleta means small paddle or small shovel. So they're named for the way that you eat them. You hold that paleta.
0: I did not know that.
2: There you go. But there are lots of these cold treats that have names that involve what happens to the ice itself. For example, you might have had a raspado or a raspa, the coarse or crushed ice that's soaked with sweet syrups and fruit and topped with some sweetened condensed milk or ice cream. And raspado means scraped because you scrape large blocks of ice to get that particular consistency.
3: Hmm. But in Hawaii, that ice is referred to as shaved or shave ice. You don't want to add the D to shave if you're Hawaiian local. That Hawaiian shave ice concept, it comes directly from the Japanese kakigori, a dessert that goes back about 1,000 years in Japanese tradition. In the late 1800s and the early 1900s, Japanese immigrants brought the practice of shaving ice to Hawaii and flavored it with syrups using fruit like mango and coconut and guava. Now, that kakigori is another word that translates simply as shave ice, though there's one type of kakigori made with condensed milk that's called sirokuma, which is Japanese for polar bear. And speaking of condensed milk, ask for your Hawaiian shave ice with a snow cap, and you'll get it topped with condensed milk.
0: Huh.
3: And this might show the influence of the Philippines' unofficial national dessert. That's halo-halo, which in Tagalog means mix-mix, which is another thing you do with crushed ice. And so it's crushed ice and coconut or evaporated milk, jam, perhaps sweetened beans, penny pig, which is a toasted sticky rice.
0: Wait. Penny pig?
3: Penny pig, P-I-N-I-P-I-G, a
0: Ooh,
3: toasted
0: I love
3: sticky
0: that.
3: Rice. Yeah, and that name means pounded flat, which is how it's made.
0: How come I haven't had these things?
3: You're in the wrong part of the country. Martha and I live in California, and we have a large Filipino population out here, and we have many treats when we go to the beach.
0: We ain't got no shave ice here in Boston, I can tell you.
2: Well, you could also pop into a Chinese dessert shop where you can get baobing. Its name also means shave ice, but in this case, the Chinese verb suggests a carpenter's wood planer. So that's the image that you have. And then you zhuzh that up with syrups or chewy tidbits and crunchy toppings.
0: Yeah, they have in Taiwan at the night market, they shave ice, they put a flavored sort of perfumed sugar syrup on it, and they serve it with mochi balls.
2: Oh, man, that sounds
0: good. And a long spoon. And judging by the people at the tables around me, I think it was kind of date night. You know, it was like That's what you do on a first date. But it was super good. It was excellent.
2: They were feeding each other with the spoons?
0: No, they were probably just looking longingly at each other.
2: Okay, yeah. I guess the spoons are the second date, huh?
0: You actually eat on the second date, yeah.
3: Well, in some corners of the world, granitas may be more familiar. The Sicilian sorbet, it's granular. You can hear it right there in the name, granitas. And those raspados that we mentioned earlier are also called granizados because their ice is also grainy.
2: Huh. And speaking of grainy things, I can't let this go without talking about the fact that granita is a linguistic relative of other granular terms, including grenade and pomegranate, because both of those things, a grenade and pomegranate, are packed with granular items. And this linguistic connection apparently led to a serious misunderstanding a couple of years ago in Portugal. You may have read about this. There was a tourist who was using a translation app and apparently caused a bomb scare because the translation app rendered his request for pomegranate juice as grenade.
3: The context was not clear that they wanted a fruit-flavored something, not a gunpowder flavor something.
0: Well, unless the terrorist was an army supply store asking for pomegranate juice, but
3: right,
0: that seems unlikely.
3: Misled twice, first by their maps and second by the translation app.
0: There you go. Grand Martha, thank you so much. And I'm looking forward to that little jingle bell down my street with shaved ice. Thank you.
3: Yeah.
2: Stay cool.
0: That was Grant Barrett and Martha Barnett, hosts of Away With Words. Martha has a new book out in August. It's called Friends With Words, Adventures in Language Land. That's it for today. 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You can also learn about our latest book, Milk Street Backroads Italy. You can also find us on Facebook at Christopher Kimball's Milk Street, on Instagram at 177milkstreet. 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

Then and now, another war, another vibe. The Iraq debacle is not the Vietnam War, by any measure, whether we look at Iraqi or American loss of life. Nonetheless, the Iraq War has steered the cauldrons of resistance, with protests crisscrossing the globe, as people spoke out against the start of the war in Africa, Asia, Latin America, and Europe. It has been perhaps decades since protests such as these have taken place. Those protests, at least in the U.S., shrank considerably once the U.S. Army invaded Iraq. But there are other differences. As Vietnam was ripping the U.S. apart, some of those most opposed to the carnage and loss were U.S. servicemen, like a young man named John Kerry, then a member of the Vietnam Veterans Against the War. The infamous My Lai Massacre, he charged, was, quote, not isolated, unquote, but was rather one of many, quote, crimes committed on a day-to-day basis with a full awareness of officers at all levels of command, unquote. Kerry, the young guy, testified before the Senate Foreign Relations Committee in Washington in April 1971 that, quote, over 150 honorably discharged and many very highly decorated veterans testified to war crimes committed in Southeast Asia, unquote. Kerry testified further how U.S. troops had, quote, personally raped, cut off ears, cut off heads, taped wires from portable telephones to human genitals and turned up the power, cut off limbs, blown up bodies, randomly shot at civilians, razed villages in fashion reminiscent of Genghis Khan, shot cattle and dogs for fun, poisoned food stocks, and generally ravaged the countryside of South Vietnam, unquote. This, said Kerry, was, quote, in addition to the normal ravage of war. Those quotes are drawn from Lies My Teacher Told Me by James Lowen. Speaking to the U.S. Senate just 1 month after an American soldier, Lieutenant William Calley Jr., was convicted of premeditated mass murder of 22 Vietnamese civilians during the My Lai Massacre, Kerry's comments gave a powerful glimpse into a war that the corporate media, even then, was fond of whitewashing. Kerry's plea to the senators was for their support of withdrawal from the carnage of Vietnam, with words as simple as they were powerful. Quote, how do you ask a man to be the last man to die for a mistake, unquote. Now fast forward some 30 years or so, and with the nearly 500 U.S. soldiers who have died since the Iraq adventure, who, besides the virtually unknown, is asking that same question? Certainly, now Senator slash presidential candidate Kerry isn't. As a senator, he voted for the war and voted to fund it as well. And he, like his colleagues, Democrats and Republicans alike, in the House and the Senate, did it for the same reason that their forerunners did during the Johnson and Nixon administrations. It was a politically safe thing to do. What a difference a few decades make. From Death Row, this is Mumia Abu-Jamal. These commentaries are produced by Noel Hanrahan for Prison Radio.

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2: Welcome to the KMUD News. I'm your news director, April Lewis, and I'm glad to be with you for this broadcast. In this episode, we have stories on Rio Dell's Animal Kennel Project and confirmed ICE arrests in Mendocino County. But first, we'll do a catch-up on local happenings and alerts. This is KMUD News. Starting off with news from the Yurok Tribe. On Tuesday, the Yurok Tribe broke ground on a state-of-the-art $37 million Yurok Health and Wellness Center near the Martins Ferry Bridge. The Waxewan Treatment Center, a 53-bed, approximately 26,000-square-foot health and wellness center, will house an inpatient and outpatient facility to provide residential substance use disorder treatment, behavioral health services, intensive outpatient services, and ancillary support services to Yurok and other Native American tribal members and the surrounding community. Once completed, it will be the first and only tribally run inpatient wellness center in the region. Offering culturally based and conventional treatment options, the integrated wellness model planned for the facility aims to address the physical, mental, and social health needs of residents ranging from infants to the elderly. Construction of the facility, located near Weechpec, is expected to be completed in spring 2028. Earlier this year, the Yurok Tribe broke ground on a $7.9 million youth center adjoining the Weechpec Tribal Office. Informed by the voices and needs of Yurok Tribal youth, the facility will provide culturally centered behavioral health services, including mental health care, substance use disorder treatment, educational support, and community wellness programming for tribal youth ages 12 to 23. The tribe was also awarded a $12 million California Department of Health Services grant to develop a peer respite center as part of the expanding behavioral health infrastructure in the Weechpec area. The project will provide a peer-supported recovery and respite center serving individuals transitioning from residential treatment and their families, providing community-based recovery support and temporary lodging. The center will complement the clinical and youth-focused facilities nearby. In Southern Humboldt, those in Garberville today may have noticed a black and red helicopter hovering over town. Due to helicopter activity by the Sheriff's Department in recent weeks, reports came in to KMUD News and other outlets. However, this helicopter was being piloted by a PG&E subcontractor, which is why it needed to hover low to conduct inspections. It was also not available via public tracking at PG&E's request. Thankfully, no need for alarm with this specific helicopter, which was tail number N718GH, and not the N487HB helicopter that is used by the Humboldt Sheriff's Department for cannabis enforcement. Next, and from the Humboldt Sheriff's Department, is news of a third death from drowning in the past week on the Trinity River. On July 22nd, at approximately 4:17 p.m., the Humboldt County Sheriff received a 911 call reporting a possible drowning at Kimtu Beach in Willow Creek. Humboldt County Sheriff's deputies, along with emergency medical personnel, responded to the scene and contacted the reporting party. According to the reporting party, a family member had last been seen floating on a flotation device in the Trinity River near Kimtu Beach. A short time later, the flotation device was found overturned in the river and the individual was no longer visible. Witnesses reported seeing the individual being carried downstream by the river's current. The individual was subsequently located and recovered from the water unconscious. Emergency personnel immediately initiated life-saving measures, including CPR. Despite their efforts, the individual was pronounced deceased at the scene. The descendant was released into the care of the Humboldt County Coroner's Office. An autopsy is pending to determine the official cause and manner of death. This marks the third drowning in the Trinity River within the past week. The Sheriff's Office urges everyone recreating local rivers to exercise extreme caution. River conditions can change rapidly, and swift currents, cold water temperatures, and hidden hazards can quickly become life-threatening, even for experienced swimmers. From the city of Eureka, the Eureka Police Department is transitioning its alarm billing and registration program to an internally managed process. As part of this transition, EPD will not be accepting any new alarm registrations or renewals until the new process has been implemented. The department is working to complete the transition as efficiently as possible and appreciates the community's patience during this process. Any false alarms will continue to be billed as normal. EPD will announce when the new system is available and registrations and renewals resume. Additional information regarding the updated process will be provided at that time. Residents and businesses with questions about the transition may contact the Eureka Police Department at 707-441-4060 or email alarmbilling@eurekaca.gov. Up next, our main stories. This is KMUD News. Two ICE detentions, one day apart, in two Mendocino County towns. One man with a criminal record, one with none at all. Ryan Hudson has the story, and the questions still going unanswered.
3: A husband and father in Ukiah. Another father in the coastal town of Cleon, just north of Fort Bragg. Two men in different Mendocino County towns, both detained by ICE, less than 24 hours apart. In Mendocino County last week, two apparently targeted ICE detentions in one week have raised new questions about who's being targeted and about a Redwood Valley hotel that may have played a role inadvertently. On July 14th, Miguel Nava Sandoval was detained on Brush Street in Ukiah. Family members say in a GoFundMe post that Nava Sandoval arrived in California at the age of 8 years old, applied for DACA as a teenager, and has lived in Ukiah ever since, working and raising a young family of his own. His DACA status is unknown. However, according to the Mendocino County Rapid Response Network, no arrest warrant was presented at the time of the detention. Nava Sandoval is now being held several hours south at the California City Immigration Processing Center. The very next day, on July 15th, ICE agents detained 46-year-old Juan Arenas Cinega in Cleon. Unlike Nava Sandoval, ICE's own statement on this arrest, issued via X, formerly Twitter, was very specific. Federal agents say that Irina Cinega has prior convictions for DUI and spousal abuse, a prior deportation, and now faces a felony illegal reentry charge. However, in a cursory search of cases tied to Irina Cinega's name in the Mendocino Superior Court, multiple traffic violations, including DUI, are listed, but we did not find a case related to domestic violence. Unlike Nava Sandoval, ICE's detainee locator system does not list where he is being held. It simply says, quote, call ICE, unquote, with a number that connects to an office in Tacoma, Washington, not in California. ICE's San Francisco field office representative, Jason Sweeney, told us by email that the agency does not break down arrest numbers by county and could not comment on current or future operations. Two men detained a day apart, one with a documented criminal history the agency is highlighting, and one with no criminal record at all, according to family and community accounts, a DACA applicant who's been in Ukiah since childhood. It was also reported that federal agents had been lodging at the popular casino and hotel in Redwood Valley during the same week. On July 20th, the Coyote Valley Band of Pomo Indians, headquartered in Redwood Valley, issued a public statement addressing reports that ICE agents had stayed at the tribe's Windham Hotel property. Tribal Council says the bookings came through a federal government lodging program and that the guests did not identify themselves as ICE agents or DHS personnel at the time of check-in. The council pointed to a unanimous vote, a 7-0 vote, that formally barred ICE and DHS agents from staying at the property and reiterated that they have a no ICE policy. Redwood Valley sits between Ukiah and Cleone, the two reported arrest locations. Whether the hotel was actually used as a staging point for those operations is something we cannot confirm. When we asked the tribe for specific reservation dates, they responded but declined to provide any information. None of this reporting would be possible without local rapid response networks doing verification work in real time. The Mendocino County Rapid Response Network confirmed both detentions within hours, including details like the number of agents on scene and the description of vehicles involved. They even put out a Be on the Lookout alert for two specific vehicles seen near Fort Bragg during that week, a black Hyundai Tucson SUV and a silver Jeep Cherokee with temporary dealer plates, they say. Humboldt County's own Central del Pueblo also hosts a rapid response network. The Humboldt County Rapid Response Network also coordinates similar tracking and is hosting Know Your Rights trainings and free attorney consultations this week in Eureka, July 23rd through the 25th, in partnership with the UC Davis Labor and Community Center. Representative Jared Huffman's office, whose district covers Mendocino County as well as Humboldt, has not responded to our request for comment on either case, despite two outreach attempts. For KMUD News, I'm Ryan Hudson.
2: Left without an animal kennel provider in the aftermath of Miranda's rescue, Rio Del is building their own, KMUD News reports. The city of Rio Del is still grappling with the aftermath of the atrocities that occurred at Miranda's rescue. Like many cities in Humboldt County, Rio Del had previously been contracted with Miranda's rescue for animal services, especially dogs and cats picked up by the Rio Del Police Department. At the Tuesday, July 21st meeting of the Rio Del City Council, Police Chief Joshua Finney presented a recommendation made by an ad hoc committee that was formed to come up with ideas to solve Rio Del's lack of an animal control and shelter provider. You'll first hear from Rio Del Police Chief Joshua Finney as he presents the council with the ad hoc committee's recommendation.
4: The ad hoc committee decided that the 12 by 24 foot 6-run prefabricated commercial kennel was the appropriate option. It comes complete with electrical packaging, climate control, floor drains, dog doors, heating system, all for the ballpark figure of about $70,000. We eliminated some of the options on this since the writing of this packet, eliminating some of the AC related stuff in favor of the fan, kept the heat element for wintertime, saving us a couple $1,000s there. This includes the construction of a 28 foot by 18 foot reinforced concrete slab that this building would sit on. That would cost us approximately $12,890. The installation of an automatic electric gate system with walk-through access gate, associated fencing improvements. We have a quote for that for $9,750. At the time of writing this, we estimated the additional features, including the modification of the power to handle this building and the installation of the tank, be approximately $10,000. Unfortunately, that has come in closer to $25,000, bringing our total project cost up in the ballpark of $125,000. Staff is recommending that council would authorize staff to actively seek donations, sponsorships, grants, outside funding sources, with the goal of securing approximately 30% of the project costs.
2: As stated by Rio Del Police Chief Joshua Finney, a prefabricated commercial kennel and concrete slab would cost around $125,000 to build, and the city would also seek help through donations. The Rio Del City Council then discussed the proposed new Rio Del Kennel construction project, beginning with Mayor Pro Tem Amanda Carter. She is strongly in favor of the project, as Rio Del is currently utilizing kennels in Fortuna, with only one or two kennels available to Rio Del at a time, which is not enough capacity to meet demand. Here's Amanda Carter's statement on the proposed Rio Del Kennel project.
5: I sit on the ad hoc committee, so this isn't the first time I'm seeing this. I know these numbers are big and these numbers are scary. And I think that when we do our budgets, and it's not like Rio Del's rolling in a ton of money, I do like the idea of looking for donations and other funding sources. But ultimately, I don't know how much of a choice we have about doing something like this. What we're doing now is hanging by a thread. We're doing our best, and we're doing a bang-up job so far of keeping cats out of the PD and of everybody running around trying to deal with any dogs that do come in here. I know we have Fortuna as a backup plan, but that's not sustainable either. It's not going to last. I think that the goal is to be as self-sufficient as possible for the future, I've talked to Chief about this. I think 85-ish% of the dogs that we take in are somebody's pet that we need a couple days to figure it out. I don't see this being like, oh, now we just have dogs that live here forever. I think that most of these dogs end up going back to their owners. And I think our PD does a wonderful job of dealing with the ones that genuinely don't have homes. I think that we kind of have to do this.
2: Rio Del Police Chief Joshua Finney then received questions from the Rio Del City Council members, with Councilman Frank Wilson asking about the previous relationship with Miranda's Rescue and how the new kennel project would fill that need.
6: And the other thing is, where Amanda said that this was 85% our people, pets that got picked up, were those going to Miranda previously and then they had to go to Miranda and get them back?
4: Under the previous agreement, at any time we took any animal and couldn't find the owner within a very reasonable amount of time, an hour or two, then the animal would be taken to Miranda's. They would have to come to us, pay their fees, and then go out to Miranda's Rescue, pay their fees.
2: Rio Del Councilwoman Julie Woodall then brought up the need for clarification on how Rio Del's proposed new animal kennel site would operate after construction and whether the city would collect fees.
7: But I hope that sometime we can maybe sit down and talk about more of the little things that we'll have to handle. You know, if we have them, how long we're going to keep them, veterinarian, if they need that. Mm-hmm. I don't want to make any mistakes that others have made in keeping animals.
5: Yes.
7: Here, I want to make sure it's all. And if we need, if we're going to, we'll be charging people when they come to get their pets?
4: Yes, if your animals get picked up and they're housed by the police department, you are stored the fees for your dog's running loose. And those fees do increase with recurrence.
7: Okay. But at some point, I mean, I would vote for this tonight, mm-hmm. but can we have a meeting and talk about all the little stuff that might?
4: Absolutely. This is a discussion item. The only thing I'm recommending tonight is that the council approve the construction of the slab here tonight.
7: Okay. That's perfect.
2: After questions and discussions, the Rio Del City Council authorized construction of a concrete slab for the Rio Del Police Department's animal kennel project by a unanimous vote of 4-0. The vote also authorized Rio Del City staff to solicit donations, grants, sponsorships, and other community funding for the proposed kennel to replace services previously contracted to Miranda's Rescue. Reporting for KMUD, I'm April Lewis. Here's the latest from Caltrans District 1 on local road conditions and advisories.
8: This is the Caltrans District 1 Road Information Bulletin for Humboldt County State Highways for the week beginning Friday, July 24th. On 36, expect up to 15-minute delays near Carlotta. Expect up to 5-minute delays from Creekside Lane to Wilson Lane on the 28th. Slide removal continues west of Grizzly Creek Redwood State Park. Check Caltrans District 1 social media for updates. Expect delays west of Maple Grove and at the Butte Creek Bridge. On 96, expect up to 5-minute delays from north of Willow Creek to north of Hoopaw. On 101, expect up to 10-minute delays north of the Mendocino County line. Expect delays at the Eel River Bridge. Expect delays heading south into Eureka. Expect delays north of Oreck and near the Delnorte County line. On 254, expect delays north of Wyatt. On 299, expect up to 10-minute delays east of Blue Lake and east of Cedar Creek Road. This is the Caltrans District 1 Road Information Bulletin for Lake and Mendocino Counties State Highways for the week beginning Friday, July 24th. In Lake County on 20, expect delays west of Upper Lake near Blue Lakes Road starting the 27th. On 175, expect delays from Cobb Elementary School to Maple Shadows Drive. On 281, expect delays from Tenaya Way to Route 29. And in Mendocino County on 1, expect delays at various locations from north of Schooner Gulch Road to south of Garcia Court. Expect up to 10-minute delays south of Elk. Expect delays at the Greenwood Creek Bridge and north of Elk. Expect delays in Fort Bragg at Pudding Creek Bridge. Expect up to 15-minute delays south of Westport at the Blues Beach Trailhead to the Overlook. Expect delays at the Wages Creek Bridge and near the Juan Creek Bridge. On 20, expect delays east of Fort Bragg, east of Three Chop Road, and in Willits at Hollins Lane. On 101, expect overnight delays in Hopland. On 128, expect delays from west of Rays Road to east of Philo School Road. On 162, expect up to 10-minute delays from east of 101 to east of Sandbank Creek. On 175, expect delays east of Hooper Ranch Road. On 271, expect up to 10-minute delays near Dimmock Road. This is the Caltrans District 1 Road Information Bulletin for Delnorte County State Highways for the week beginning Friday, July 24th. On 101, expect up to 15-minute delays at various locations from Klamath to north of Last Chance Grade and near Hamilton Road. On 197, expect up to 10-minute delays near Ginny Lane. On 199, expect up to 10-minute delays near the Middle Fork Smith River Bridge. This work was verified at the time of this recording and is subject to change. For near real-time updates, check QuickMap.
2: Iran war impacts hitting poor people in Nigeria, especially children, as 23 million kids at risk in Africa and Asia, KPFA reports.
9: The war in Iran will have lasting effects, and not just for those living in the countries directly involved. Northern Nigeria, one of the world's poorest regions, has long been under pressure from armed rebel groups. Now, the conflict in the Middle East has worsened food security for millions of people living in poverty, especially children. At the same time, Nigerian President Bola Tinubu's vast economic reforms sparked high inflation after fuel subsidies were removed 3 years ago and the Naira, the Nigerian currency, was devalued. A World Bank technical report this week stated that 139 million Nigerians, over half the country's population, are now poor or vulnerable due to poverty. If the war in the Middle East continues, more than 23 million more children could fall into poverty by the end of the year, mainly in Africa and Asia, according to the United Nations Children Agency, UNICEF. During a visit to Nigeria, UNICEF Executive Director Catherine Russell said in the longer term, soaring prices and economic hardship mean that children in poor households are more likely to have stunted growth.
10: We're already estimating that between 18 and 23 million children will be pushed into poverty. Right, so that's a short-term, immediate consequence of what's happening. I think that the challenge short-term is that children are going to be in greater need. They will be hungrier. They will be less likely to get the supplies they need, the immunizations they need. So it'll definitely impact them. For children long-term, what that means is they're more likely to be stunted. Their development will be compromised. They are less likely to stay in school because their parents are under so much financial strain. So the long-term implications for children are absolutely terrible.
9: Amid the Iran war, the closure of the Strait of Hormuz, through which a fifth of the world's oil passed before the war, sent a ripple effect across the world. A worldwide fuel shock drove up the prices of everything from gas and groceries to fertilizer and airline tickets. Fuel prices in Nigeria jumped from 58 cents per liter in February to $1 in April, with an after effect on the prices of food and necessities. Shehe Aminu, a Nigerian father of six, says his 18-month-old was diagnosed with malnutrition in April. His family's economic struggles grew worse when he lost his job as a taxi driver, a victim of high gasoline prices caused by the war in Iran.
11: Life used to be good. I worked as a driver and drove a vehicle on hire purchase, making regular payments to the owner. Whenever I returned home, I was able to provide for my family, and we always had enough to eat. But things began to change towards the end of last year. Then, early this year, due to an increase in fuel price, I could no longer keep up with my financial obligations. I now struggle to provide for my family. I had three children in an Islamic school, but I couldn't afford to pay their fees, so they had to drop out. When I wake up every morning, it pains me to see my family because I can no longer provide for them the way I used to.
9: President Donald Trump has been trying to force Iran to fully reopen the Hormuz Strait for months, turning to everything from airstrikes and naval blockades to negotiations and threats. As of today, the strait remains essentially closed, with ongoing effects in Nigeria and beyond. For KPFA, I'm Amina Gordon.
2: California tribal leaders speak out on the difficulty of fully asserting tribal sovereignty. Suzanne Potter reports.
12: California tribes navigate a range of priorities and opportunities, so leaders gathered recently in Los Angeles to forge a united front and to celebrate a new podcast. Reclaiming Our Stories, Voices of Indigenous Peoples of California, is from the nonprofit California Humanities, part of a nationwide initiative led by the Federation of State Humanities Councils in partnership with the Smithsonian Center for Folklife and Cultural Heritage. Erica Pinto is chairwoman of the Jamul Indian Village and heads up the California Tribal Chair Association. She praises the state's land back program, but says it should provide maximum flexibility.
13: San Isabel, for example, just got thousands of acres back. When we get that land back, I would like to see no strings attached because that's true sovereignty.
12: The leaders spoke of the importance of protecting the environment to ensure survival. They emphasized economic self-sufficiency and the benefits of cross-tribe cooperation. The podcast is available on RSS.com. A discussion guide and an exhibition at the California Museum are in the works. Darlene Franco, chairperson of the Wukchumni people near Visalia, says some tribes face obstacles in gaining federal recognition. Many form 501c3s to protect their people and their land.
14: Sovereignty is the ability to follow our things that were handed down to us. Our creation stories tell us that we were created by the animal people and we were given instructions. Take care of each other, take care of the land and the water.
12: Juan Reynoso with the San Pascual Band of Kumeyaay Indians said tribes came together during the first Trump administration to mourn the separation created by new sections of the border wall.
15: We would show up at that wall every day for the entire summer and we would meet our relatives from the south at the wall. We couldn't see each other and we would just pray and we would sing. We chose to show up for each other during the most harsh times.
12: Tribes also called for full funding of the Indian Health Service, saying any cuts would lead to new trauma, given the long history of generational harm inflicted in the past when Indigenous children were forced into state boarding schools where their native language and cultural practices were forbidden. For California News Service, I'm Suzanne Potter.
2: 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Do you have issues important to you that deserve more attention? 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Redwood Community Radio acknowledges that its transmitter sites are located on the unceded territory of the Tsingkiyon, Wailaki, Wiyat, Wilkut, and Kato people. We honor ancestors past, present, and emerging, and acknowledge the ongoing cultural, spiritual, and physical connection that these tribes have to the region. I'm April Lewis. Stay tuned in.
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0: Today on Wings, the topic is the Global Gag Rule, a U.S. law designed to prohibit U.S. health funding abroad from going to any facility or organization that discusses or provides abortion.

0: Welcome to Wings, a series of news and current affairs programs by and about women around the world, produced and distributed by the Women's International News Gathering Service. The United States is far the largest donor of foreign health care aid in the world. Even after recent cuts, it still gives more than $9 billion a year. For 2025, Congress allocated more than $500 million of that for international family planning. The Trump administration flatly refused to allocate any of it.
1: It is U.S. government policies that mostly limit the reproductive options of women around the world, whether it's through the global gag rule, where U.S. funds cannot be used to support organizations that either provide abortions or even tell people that abortions are available. And it's really not recognizing that in many of these countries and in these communities, there's only one healthcare center. There isn't a healthcare center for when you're pregnant and a different healthcare center for when you have AIDS and a different healthcare center for when you're a teenager. If they're lucky, they've got one healthcare center. And so if the U.S. withdraws funds from that healthcare center, then they're condemning all the women who got those healthcare services, whatever their needs, to pain, suffering, and death.
0: That was Loretta Ross, co-author of the 2017 book Reproductive Justice, An Introduction. For most of this program, you'll be hearing a report by Diana Wanyonyi from Kenya. She originally titled it Trump's Global Gag Rule, because one of the U.S. president's first acts was to reinstate and expand an executive order originated in 1984 by President Reagan. Critics called it the Global Gag Rule. It said foreign non-governmental organizations that accepted U.S. family planning aid could not use even money from other sources to counsel about abortion, refer for abortions, or advocate for legalizing abortion laws. Democratic presidents since then have made a show of removing the gag order, and Republican presidents made a show of putting it back. But the real roots of this policy are in a bill passed by the U.S. Congress in 1973, right after the U.S. Supreme Court legalized abortion. This Helms Amendment to the Foreign Assistance Act denies all funding for equipment or services related to abortion. It has never been repealed. The U.S. Agency for International Development opposed the act when it was proposed on grounds it would interfere with countries' ability to provide integrated reproductive health services. Kenya's experience is an example of that. During the time that Hillary Clinton was U.S. Secretary of State, Kenya developed new integrated reproductive health guidelines that included abortion care. But in 2013, after Clinton was replaced by John Kerry, USAID brought pressure to bear on Kenya, and the new guidelines were withdrawn. Then, in 2017, Trump decreed the gag rule would apply not only to the $608 million budgeted for family planning, but to all $8.8 billion of U.S. global health assistance. Diana Wanyonyi is Wings reporter in Kenya.
2: Kenya is feeling the effects of the global gag rule. It is not well for children, women, and young girls who depend on foreign NGOs receiving U.S. government health assistance for family planning, maternal and child health, nutrition, HIV and AIDS, infectious diseases, malaria, tuberculosis, and neglected tropical diseases. Caroline Nyandati, Reproductive Health Coordinator at Kisumu Medical and Education Trust, says that many clinics and health facilities are lacking commodities and integrated services.
3: Currently, facilities haven't received commodities for the last 1 year. Providers now do not provide that integrated package that we had advocated for. Because services are not being offered as integrated as before, there are issues of cost. Example, there was a facility that was charging $3 to access cervical cancer service. Immunization, they have to pay $2. Family planning, they have to pay about $5. So if you add that, a woman can't afford, and they would rather not access the services. But in the integrated model, maybe a woman would only pay $2 and would get entire package. We are more on providing that integrated package.
2: Non-governmental organizations are now required to agree to the global gag rule as a condition of receiving assistance from the U.S. government. According to the policy, providers must agree not to provide information, referrals or services for legal abortion or to advocate for the legalization of the procedure.
3: Kenya actually launched a confidential inquiry about maternal deaths, where we had about 365 maternal deaths per 100,000 in Kenya. Most of the deaths were because of the big five that we know in Kenya as hemorrhage, sepsis, obstructed labor, hypertensive conditions, and of course unsafe abortion.
2: In Ethiopia, adolescents and youth and people living with HIV and AIDS and sex workers are directly affected by the closure of the previously U.S.-supported health clinics.
4: Close to 1 million women will no longer have access.
2: Derejo Wondimu, the Policy and Community Mobilization Advisor at IPAS in Ethiopia.
4: It is expected that 20,000 unintended pregnancy per annum, 20 maternal deaths per annum, 4,000 unsafe abortion is also estimated to this policy.
2: Suzanne Ehlers is president of Population Action International, or PAI, a global organization advancing the right to affordable, quality contraception and reproductive health care for every woman everywhere. The organization works with policymakers in Washington and partners in developing countries to remove roadblocks between women and the services and supplies they need. She explains what PAI does in relation to reproductive health.
5: PAI was started in 1965 by people in the United States who believed that the U.S. government should have a role in partnership with governments around the world to promote development and to advance women's health as a part of that development, believing that for countries to progress and to grow economically and in other ways, you had to secure the health and rights of women and girls. And PAI was founded on that principle and still does that work. By influencing the U.S. government in its policy and its money, its funding, but also working in partnership with over 65 different organizations in 30 countries, mostly in sub-Saharan Africa, but increasingly we're busy in Latin America and we're also working in Asia in partnership with partners on the ground who know their governments and who want to work with their governments to improve the health and well-being of their communities by targeting women and girls. We find women who want access to modern contraception and often can't find it or can't find it reliably or are not able to find a diverse array of methods. We find the issue of gender-based violence. We find the issue of early and forced marriage of young girls. We know that unsafe abortion is a problem that is driving maternal mortality rates. So women are dying because they are seeking to terminate a pregnancy and they are not able to do so safely and legally. We know that the health of children under the age of 5, in particular, is directly linked to whether his or her mother has access to contraception. Because if she's able to space her birth, she's able to better care for her current children. And so we see the intersection of nutrition and child health and child survival as it relates to women's ability to control her fertility. Those are the issues that I think are most prevalent for us in Africa.
2: The gag rule policy is already disrupting services and referral networks, damaging integrated health programs, and diverting resources away from direct services.

0: to me are some of the most trusted service providers in their communities. So I'm thinking of the International Planned Parenthood Federation, and I'm thinking of Marie Stopes International. I'm thinking of groups that are working throughout the world in providing the most basic health care to women and their families. And because they are not in accordance with the global gag rules, limitations, and restrictions, I worry that their clinics will close and that in areas where the public sector is not available or is not at capacity to meet the needs of its community, women and their families will suffer. We already saw service providers closing clinics. We saw that the rates of unintended pregnancy were going up. We saw that vulnerable groups like young people, women living in rural areas, women that were living at the lowest levels of poverty were the most impacted and not able to access services. Those communities are already vulnerable, and they were made more vulnerable. With higher rates of unintended pregnancy, recourse to unsafe abortion also increased, driving the rates of maternal mortality in many countries. So that's a sample of some of the things we saw years ago when this policy was in place under President Bush.
1: On Wings, you're hearing a report from Kenya about effects of the U.S.'s global gag rule. President Trump has reinstated it and even expanded its reach. But as you'll hear, USAID also applied it during the Obama administration. Here's the background. In Kenya, the 2010 Constitution allows abortion to save the life or health of the mother, and its language leaves the door open for further legalization. In 2012, the Ministry of Health published standards and guidelines on reducing maternal mortality and morbidity from unsafe abortion. These were based on World Health Organization criteria. The ministry also issued a curriculum for training mid-level providers, like midwives and nurses, in how to perform legal abortions and give life-saving post-abortion care. The Obama administration formally repealed the global gag rule, but in December 2013, after Hillary Clinton was replaced by John Kerry as Secretary of State, USAID ordered its aid recipients not to attend a maternal health meeting because safe abortion guidelines were on the agenda. Kenya soon withdrew the guidelines, leaving old, vague guidelines in place. Carolyn Nyandat is a leading maternal health expert in Kenya. She recounts how sudden changes in U.S. funding policy leave healthcare organizations confused and scrambling.
2: The integrated package that facilities provide, they provide within the law. So in Kenya, we usually use our constitution as our book of reference because we expected providers to be using our standards and guidelines. So it was supposed to be disseminated from 2012, but the Kenyan standards and guidelines were withdrawn. And so providers are using the PAC post-abortion care manual as their reference as opposed to the standards and guidelines that was supposed to reduce incidences of unsafe abortions.
1: Nyandat has a long history of leadership with KEMET, Kisumu Medical and Education Trust. She started her career there as Associate Manager of Reproductive and Maternal Child Health.
2: So KEMET implements through three levels. We target the community, the facility, and now at policy level. We engage communities in community discussions or conversations. They're able to discuss their needs and we link them to the facility. And so at the facility, KEMET has managed to train providers. We have actually trained over 2,000 providers on provision of integrated maternal health service provision, where we look at the holistic approach, the mother, the child, the man, the youth. The providers are also taken through some of the policy issues that we have in place, so they are aware of at what context are they providing the services and how. We have created a network of where we look at the legal compliance and also quality service provision, and we are able to give them that technical assistance when they need it from us. In relation to the global gag rule, that has impacted on KEMET at the three levels. For instance, we have now had women or community members having less discussions like they used to have before, where we would actually talk about maternal health needs. They are now more focused on other discussions. They want to discuss more on security. They want to discuss more on which member of parliament do they want to have on board, as opposed to the health issues that

0: were now more prominent. In the Kenyan system, a community health volunteer is supposed to, one, educate at community level and also provide information for a woman to make a choice to go for a service. And so if they have done that, a woman is able to make a choice that I want to go to facility X or Y. So then the community health volunteer refers the woman to that particular facility. But now we have reduced the number of the community health volunteers we were working with. Initially, we would work with over 10 volunteers in a community unit, but currently we are working with 2 community health volunteers. It was estimated that maybe one CHV would do about 20 households or more, but now we are only giving that mandate to 2 CHVs to be able to be covering their 100 households, and that's too much for them.
1: Nyandat observed that abrupt international disruptions and forced changes to rules and procedures affected not only the participation of volunteers, but also the willingness of prospective patients and their partners to rely on the organization's services.
0: Then we also have women not really coming for services as before, and we are struggling to create that demand. And when we create the demand, the women are reluctant to come for the services. Then we also have a lack of male involvement, and now we have men really coming out strongly and barring their partners to access services. Because we are having less discussions in the community, we are having men actually telling their partners that they cannot access services.
1: Hesitance to come for help also increases problems.
0: The 4 delays that really increases maternal mortality. One delay of a woman to actually recognize a problem. So for instance, if a woman is in the village and they are bleeding, they're already not seeing that as an alarm. That's delay number 1. Then the delay number 2, the delay in getting access to go to the facility because of the bad roads or where they come from. Then when they have come to the facility, now the delay for the woman to actually give informed consent, because sometimes the woman has traveled all the way alone, and to make a decision, she wants the partner to help her in making a decision. So the delay is at that level. And then the 4th delay is you are now again at the facility, but there's no skilled provider or there are no commodities.
1: Population Action International, PIE for short, has tracked disruptions in multiple countries, notes Wings Kenya producer Diana Wanyonyi.
2: A preliminary report conducted by PIE in Ethiopia on women's sexual and reproductive health and rights found that adolescents and youth, people living with HIV and AIDS, and sex workers are directly affected by the closure of the previously U.S.-supported health clinics. For PI, the solution to Trump's global gag rule is to come up with strategies that will ensure that healthcare in many countries is not hurt. Back to Susan Ehlers, president of PI.
3: Well, the first thing that PAI and our U.S.-based partners need to do is to try to get this policy legislatively repealed, right, so that it's not in place anymore. Unfortunately, with President Trump in office, we don't think that that is a near-term possibility. This policy will be with us so long as President Trump is in the White House. So what we need to do instead is work in partnership with groups around the world to make sure there's a couple of things. Number one, that they really understand the policy. They understand what it lets them do, what it doesn't let them do, the groups they can work with, the partners they can talk with, and the services they can still provide. We have to build that understanding so groups, even if they choose to comply with the global gag rule, they're still doing as much service as they can to meet the needs of their community. I think we also need to continue to work with governments, both in Africa and the donor countries in Europe and elsewhere, to make sure that we're putting additional resources toward this agenda, something that we've done a lot in partnership in countries like Kenya and Malawi, is work with partners who are looking at their own governments. So in Kenya, I think of devolution, and I think of all of these county budgets, and making sure that each of those county governors really understands the budget imperative for health, and that within that they are really prioritizing the health needs of women and families. I think that is one strategy that we cannot make up for the loss of U.S. funding with these restrictions, but we can build better and deeper and stronger champions in the developing countries of Africa and in some of the donor countries of Europe to really step up and lean in when we need partnership and leadership so much.
1: One source of help has been the International Women's Health Coalition, founded in 1984 to promote sexual and reproductive rights and health among women.
0: We have been getting support from IWHC, we got in-depth interpretation of the global gag rule, and we are able to have now a deeper understanding.
1: In 2018, during Trump's previous term, Carolyn Yandot was Reproductive Health Coordinator of Kisumu Medical and Education Trust. She initiated a workaround by engaging with county governments, which have independent funds passed down through their members of Kenya's parliament.
0: We have been able to engage counties in developing family planning strategic plans. We have 15 counties that are contributing to about 98% of maternal mortality in Kenya. We have actually managed to work with counties by first working through a social franchise where we have 122 social franchise facilities. And of the 122 social franchise facilities in the 15 counties, we have 22 youth-friendly centers that can provide the integrated package that we advocate for. Most counties had strategic plan, but they were not costing it. So they had guidelines, they had operations, how they want to implement their plans. So we had to come in and tell them, how many human resources do you want to have on board? How will you do your monitoring and evaluation? How will you get commodities? From who? From what partner? How would you want partners to come on board? And that is the costed. We did that with Homa Bay County, where they had a costed family planning strategic plan. It was implemented from 2015 to 2019. So that became a benchmark for that county. And when the neighboring counties learned of the milestones that Kimet has had with Homa Bay County, then Migori County, the neighboring county, called us to help them develop their own strategic plan. So we expect that to be cascaded in the other remaining counties so that they can have their costed strategic plan. In relation to the global gag rule, if PAI can come in and give us more technical support, we'll be able to have good choice.
1: Diana Wanyonyi asked this question of Suzanne Ehlers.
2: Is it the right time for the African countries to stop depending from donors?
3: I think that it is the right time for African countries to say that we know best what is right for our communities and that we are looking to operate on an equal level at the global stage, right? There will be a period of time where there is still donor flows of money, but we will begin to make it more so that countries can be more reliant on their own resources in strengthening their own communities. We want to be able to secure a woman's right to an abortion that's safe and legal anytime, but we also need to be sure we are providing comprehensive sexuality education, that we're providing safe spaces for girls to ask questions and to learn about their bodies, their safety, and how they can reduce violence and sexual assault. And that's not just the responsibility of the girls. You can educate a girl and still have her living within a household and within a community where social norms are not allowing her to advance her own health and rights. So for PAI, we see our work on abortion as important and critical, but we also see important work at the community level so that they become powerful in their own rights, pursue their education, become part of the paid workforce, become policymakers in their own right. But the only way to do that is to partner with their parents, their family, and the educators to make sure that we are not doing anything that harms her ability to advance herself. And we're supporting youth-led and strong young people within organizations. And we sent out a request for proposals, and we received very creative ideas back about how youth leadership within organizations was looking to make policy change that benefited youth populations. And so we've been able to give those groups technical assistance and advocacy training and some financial resources so that they can be the leaders of change in their own communities as it relates to the young people's needs around reproductive health. The work of reaching legislators in the U.S. is our job. In other countries, they do not want to hear from PAI. They want to hear from our partners in strong advocacy organizations in countries like Kenya and Senegal and Malawi, so that they are in touch with their members of parliament and with people within their Ministry of Health and their Ministry of Finance to always be educating and building the case for women's access to contraception and to other kinds of reproductive health care. When those policymakers are hearing it from their own constituents, that's what makes a difference. And we can be there as sounding boards and sort of thought partners, but at the end of the day, we can take our story up to the U.S. Congress, and then we know that in houses of parliament throughout Africa, it's your voices that are the most important.
2: Yes, how is it in the U.S.?
3: Well, it's a complicated time, as you can imagine. So we know that we don't have support in the White House. We know that President Trump and Vice President Pence are not advocates for this agenda. And in fact, they have introduced a number of very harmful policies globally, but also domestically in the U.S. We also see that the leadership of some of our key agencies is not supportive. So what that means is that we have to look to Congress. We have to look to our elected representatives, both in the Senate and in the House of Representatives. And PAI has a commitment to working across all the parties to make sure that we are building champions wherever we can who will support this agenda. Now, our numbers are high. They're never as high as we'd like them to be. We never have as much support for this agenda as we think we should, but we also never give up, and we are staying focused on telling the true story of women and girls' health and rights and trying to bring congressional champions along at every step that we can. So that's our advocacy work back at home, just like the advocacy work we do in partnership with groups around the world.
2: That is Suzanne Ehlers, president of the global organization Population Action International, or PAI. Reporting for Wings, I am Diana Wanyonyi in Mombasa, Kenya.
1: We have a little more time left in this episode, so I'll just let Loretta Ross from the United States have the last word. She's a co-founder and former executive director of the Sister Song Women of Color Reproductive Justice Collective and co-author of a new book titled Reproductive Justice. She was interviewed for Wings by Sarah Olson.
4: We need to put more pressure upon our elected officials to stop the global gag rule, to stop the perversion of science that's taking place. The same way we do not have healthy sex education for young people here in this country, we're preventing healthy sex education for people around the world. And so we and our tax dollars are responsible for a lot of misery and suffering around the world. But instead of going overseas and working in those countries, we need to stay at home and work right here with the, I don't want to call them that, with the guys who are passing the laws right in Washington, D.C., and in our state legislatures that are causing that kind of suffering.
1: Parts of this program were recorded during the first Trump administration. In his second administration, Trump disbanded the U.S. Agency for International Development and replaced it with bilateral health funding agreements negotiated country by country. All agreements include the global gag rule. They also forbid gender-affirming medical interventions and, quote, diversity, equity, and inclusion. The new policy applies the global gag rule not just to health care support, but to all non-military U.S. funding agreements. Wings thanks all our supporters, including your local community radio station, Suzette Cullen, and Genevieve Vaughn, author of the book The Gift in the Heart of Language, The Maternal Source of Meaning. I'm Frieda Worden, the series producer of Wings. I had editing support this week from Sarah Newton. The Wings sound logo is from Libana's album, A Circle is Cast. This is the Women's International News Gathering Service.
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0: Good morning and welcome to your Friday morning talk show. Thank God it's Friday. I'm Galen. I'm here in the studio with Marsha. Hi, Marsha and Shaka.
1: Is it Friday really?
0: It is Friday really. Wow. Friday pretend was yesterday where we thought it was Friday, but it was in fact still Thursday.
1: It is Friday. We made it once again. I want to congratulate everybody who survived this last week.
0: Surviving is good.
1: It is good. It's important. And I think we need to have more of that.
0: I think as long as you're saying it's Friday, we need to remind everybody that the views and opinions expressed throughout the broadcast day are those of the speakers and not necessarily those of the station, its staff, or underwriters. Time will be made available for other viewpoints, and thank you for joining us.
1: It's true. And in amongst all of the craziness of the world, it is so important to remember to find some joy.
0: It is.
1: There is so much going on in the world that is happy, and sometimes that gets railroaded, just run right over by the big truck of unhappiness out there.
0: I know.
1: So
0: that's why we need to look for little rainbows peeking through the clouds.
1: Chin up, everybody. Yeah, chin up. And of course, in Humboldt County in the summer, there is so much going on that's fun.
0: Fun.
1: Fun. There's fun. So much happening.
0: Is it time for fun, Marsha? Do you have fun news to announce?
1: I try to start each show with a little something positive.
0: Okay. You go first, and then I'll see if I can match you.
1: Ooh. Okay. So a couple quick things this weekend. As I said, there's so much going on. So wherever you are, look for something to do. But we have tomorrow is the Roll on the Matole, which is an annual fundraiser for their volunteer fire department. If you have never gone to the Roll, it is such a lot of fun.
0: I have heard many times of this Matole and those who roll upon it.
1: It's awesome. I have been there. I have played there. I have enjoyed every moment I've ever spent there. Nice people. Lots of fun. They have the firemen's games and stuff. But this year, it's pretty amazing. They have Earl Thomas as their headliner. So that is a huge thing.
0: For those of us who are in the dark, can you tell us who Earl Thomas is?
1: Earl Thomas is, he's toured all over. He's a brilliant singer, R&B, soul, funk, great performer, great entertainer,
0: and a
1: fabulous voice. So that's a big coup that they've got him. So it's an all-day event. It starts at noon and keeps on going. And it's out at the,
2: It's the Roll on the Matole. 36512 Matole Road in Petrolia.
1: There you go.
0: They have addresses in Petrolia.
1: So that's my first bit of fun that I really wanted to give a shout out to them.
0: Well, that's wonderful.
1: Because it's a fundraiser and they do such good work and it's a blast. So have
0: it's
1: fun.
0: It's a fun
1: fundraiser, right.
0: Yeah.
1: And also this weekend, starting tonight, the winemaker from Joseph Jewell Wines is in Southern Humboldt, and he's got a wine tasting tonight at the Benbow Inn, and tomorrow night is a sit-down dinner paired with Chef Cecil's fabulous food, so several courses. Just go to the Benbow Historic Inn on Facebook, and they'll give you a link to get tickets if you want to go to that. Highly recommend it.
0: Sounds
1: What's
0: great.
1: What's cool is that Joseph Jewell has been promoting Humboldt wines.
0: Really?
1: He's making fabulous wines that are getting like 94 to 96 points from Humboldt grapes grown right here in Southern Humboldt.
0: Really?
2: Very
1: Several.
2: Nice.
1: Yeah.
0: They
1: so
0: always talk
1: I love
0: about that.
1: That
0: Mediterranean climate or whatever. So.
1: Exactly. And for Pinot Noir especially, I guess that's a pretty cool thing. So get your tickets to those events. And like I said, there's lots of fun going on. Okay. Your turn, Galen. What do you have that's fun?
0: Oh, well, I was going to talk about how apparently Mitch McConnell has been brain dead for the last 3 weeks and might be dead, because that's pretty fun. The question is, though, how long was he brain dead before 3 weeks ago?
1: Have they actually reported that yet?
0: It has been unconfirmed. It is wriggling around in the back channel like the severed appendage of some lizard.
2: Get him to say something on the prove he can speak still. He might just be going through a Fetterman phase.
0: And
2: maybe.
0: Now,
2: Maybe. He'll be the first crossover progressive.
1: but why? How is this allowed?
0: Crossover, like crossing over to the spirit world?
2: Yes. If he gets to the spirit world and back, he might grow a conscience and all of a sudden
0: be like – If he makes it to the spirit world and kisses Lindsey Graham on the forehead.
2: We need to defund the Pentagon and instigate food stamps for all children.
0: Okay. We have a caller on the air. By the way, this is a call-in show, 707-923-3911. Yes. We'd love to hear from you. Yes, especially you and even the person standing next to you. Good morning. You're on the air.
3: Hello. Hey, how you guys doing today?
0: We're doing. Okay. How are you doing?
3: I'm doing excellent. I'm just at work. This is Shasta County calling in. And
2: hey, man, nice to hear.
3: I'm doing good. I had a question, and part of me was hesitant to ask it because I know it's kind of a sore spot.
0: Oh, those are
3: in
0: the best questions
3: for you guys right now. But what's going on with the whole Miranda's Rescue thing? Like, did they – I mean, I know they found all the dogs, but, like, is he done pretty much? Like, I saw that Rio Dell is thinking about opening up a kennel. So, like, is what's his name that runs Miranda Rescue? Is he done now?
0: Shannon Miranda. Yeah, I can't speak to that with any kind of authority. It certainly seems to be what is in the air.
3: That is just so, like, disheartening to see that happen. It sucks, dude, because he's done such great work over the decades. I mean, since I lived there back in, you know, from like 2004 to 2014, he did nothing but good stuff. But
1: You got to wonder what changed, huh?
3: Yeah, like what broke in him that brought. I mean, I don't know. I don't know. It just sucks. But
2: yeah.
3: That's just basically all I wanted to call in and ask about.
1: Okay. I'm looking at the update for you. It says they're still investigating. He doesn't have a license anymore to do this. So they're investigating. Yeah. I don't know what's next. Yep.
3: But he still hasn't been arrested yet or anything?
1: I don't
2: see anything on that.
0: Yeah,
2: I don't
0: think they've done anything official yet. I think they're still gathering information before they file charges or whatever.
3: Another question I wanted to ask you guys was, are you guys, like, I know over in, you know, I'm in Shasta County, but I'm, like, you know, hours south of Mount Shasta. Huh.
0: Yeah.
3: And they're trying to put a data center in over there, over here.
1: Right.
3: And, people finally just found out the name of the company because they, I mean, dude, I think OpenAI is going to be the Lehman Brothers of the AI bubble. Like, it's such BS what they're doing. Like, they're hiding trillions of dollars off their balance sheets. So, like, in the stock market, like, nobody, like, they don't have to report their, certain debt that they've taken. It's going to be so bad, I think. I mean, it might take a year or two for this to play out, but, like, it's not going to take much to know. I mean, like, they're building all these data centers for all this compute when, like, over 75% of the compute demand comes from two companies, Anthropic and OpenAI, which are subsidized from Google, Meta, Amazon.
2: Correct. And they're supplied by Wikipedia in a lot of instances. You know,
0: and every other author and uncredited source in human history free for these scum-sucking bottom feeders.
3: Anthropic just had to pay like $1.5 billion to over 3,000 authors or something like that.
0: Yeah,
3: like a huge amount. Hey, I wanted to recommend a book for everyone, and then I'll get off the air.
1: Okay.
2: Yeah.
3: I just finished
0: All
3: this
0: right,
3: book
0: then,
3: called,
0: then we got to let you go, but hit us with
3: I just finished this book called Chaos by Tom O'Neill. It's about Manson, MKUltra, and it sounds conspiracy theory, but he's an investigative journalist. He took 20 years to write this book, and it is a ride, man.
0: All right.
3: Check that out if you're a reader or audiobook listener.
1: Thank you.
0: Take care.
1: So before we take our next call, we need to say that we are having our KMUD Fire Safety Fund Drive.
2: It is fire season.
1: And part of what makes KMUD really special is that we are the community information source during emergencies, especially including wildfires. 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So we want to keep our community safe. 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Call in or go online and donate, and we sure appreciate that.
2: Yeah, I see. I see you've got the statement here. Let's see. KMUD is your local source for fire safety information and emergency updates. We need your support to keep
1: just,
2: it going.
1: I just did that part.
2: Yeah. Okay. Let's see. What does it – well, and anyway, you know about the costs and the value that a active local broadcast station can provide news and important information as well as the discussions that you – would like to have yep. with and amongst your community. If you have some of those, I would recommend calling. You can call in, make a pledge. I would suggest throw any number of extra words our way while we're on air here.
1: Yep.
2: And
1: appreciate that.
2: I'd love to try to address them, even if speech is free. I'd love to give a shout out to those who don't feel like talking on air, who are donating.
1: Oh,
2: during this
1: okay. All right, cool.
2: Section anyway.
1: Cool. And even though the three of us are all volunteers, mm-hmm. as are virtually all of our
0: Wait,
1: programmers
0: you guys
1: here,
0: are volunteers.
1: Okay. Mm. But it still costs money to run the station. I mean, just the airwaves alone, you know, just getting stuff to go across the airwaves. Every day it costs $1,600 to run this station. That's $66 every hour.
0: It's about a dollar a minute, kids.
1: I know. It's crazy. So we know we're not going to get the funding back from the federal government anytime soon. So that's why we ask, and that's why we appreciate each one of you for donating. Thank you. Mm-hmm. All right. Let's take some callers. Good morning. You're on the air.
4: Oh, okay. Hi. I'm calling in for Dan Brewer.
1: Oh, nice.
4: Yeah, so he says to remember a shout-out to Beth and Amelia's that if you want your free poem, remember to ask for it when you stop into her place.
0: Mm-hmm.
4: So the first poem I have for you, he has said it was for Callie. It's titled The Ones. I made two. This one is for you. The other one went to one of the ones who eat your veggies one mouthful at a time. Mm-hmm. The one who made this one mailed the other one to the one of the other ones. Who is now 6 in grade 1 and once was just 1 of 3, 1 of 7. But still, one of them, part of the 5 who are now 4.
1: Okay.
4: yeah. Okay, and then he says to read the short one. This one is titled, was for Amber, Escorting Light. And at that moment, not quite ready to part with the light-filled presence, an heirloom, tomato, plum, pluot, escort to the back door of the bakery, appeared and waltzed across the street. Dan had a little joke he wanted me to share with you all. He says, yeah, that was the one to think about a little bit. Huh?
1: Yes, indeed.
4: Okay, so he says, so here's the joke he wanted me to share with you today. He specifically asked me to say, where did Captain Hook get a new hook for his arm? The secondhand store.
1: Oh,
0: Jesus! Yeah.
1: Okay, that was actually really clever.
0: That's one of the.
4: Then he says, "Okay, so two boats crashed into each other. Boat one carried red paint, and crashed into boat two, who was carrying blue paint, and both were marooned."
0: Yeah. Oh, classics.
4: So that was it for Dan, and I wish you all a great day.
1: Hey,
4: all
1: thank right. you for calling
0: Could
1: in for him. That's
0: tell
1: very
0: him
1: kind
0: thanks
1: of
0: for
1: you.
0: Us. We yes,
1: appreciate
0: exactly.
1: that.
4: Farewell.
2: Yeah.
4: All right.
2: All right. We got the lines.
0: We do.
2: Full.
0: Good morning. You're on the air.
5: Hello. Yeah, I heard you mentioning it's wildfire season.
1: It is.
5: Mm-hmm. Yeah, so I'm Michelle, and I'm a representative of the Bell Springs Volunteer to your fire department, and great we team. Love KMUD. Thank you for all the work that you do.
1: Thank you.
0: Thank you for all the work you do.
1: Yeah, exactly.
5: Yeah, thanks. Yeah, I wanted to let everybody know about our annual fundraiser at Tan Oak Park that's happening August 8th. It starts at 4 p.m. And then I'd love to give a little bit of information about that, if that's all right.
1: Sure.
2: Sure.
5: Sure, yeah. So a little bit of history. The Bell Springs Fire Department was born out of necessity during the 2008 Lightning Complex fires. At that time, numerous fires threatened our community while resources were stretched thin. Through their determination and community spirit, no structures were lost. And from those humble beginnings, our fire department has grown into an organized and dedicated force to serve the community. We operate multiple fire engines now and a water tender, enabling us to respond more effectively to emergencies. And in 2024, the department achieved an important milestone with the purchase of a property to serve as a future home for our fire station. Since then, the site has experienced a remarkable renaissance. Community members have come together to transform the property into a gathering place with a community center taking shape and plans for a permanent firehouse underway. This project represents not only investment in public safety, but also a lasting commitment to strengthening the bonds that make our community resilient. We're preparing for our annual fundraiser and raffle at 4 p.m. at August 8th at Tan Oak Park in Leggett, California. We're looking forward to live music and a plate dinner, our famous raffle. We have a plant sale, tons of desserts, and a kid zone. And we respectfully request your support in the form of attendance to our notoriously adorable event. So again, attending this event will directly contribute to the continued growth of our department and its life-saving projects. So again, that's the Bell Springs Fire Department annual fundraiser. That's free admission with a plate dinner, a pulled pork, chicken, and by Shownuff Roll and Smoke, craft beer and cider by Draft Punk. We also have vegan, vegetarian, gluten-free options. We have our famous super raffle that has festival tickets, artisan goods, gift cards, more, and a cord of wood for winter. We have a really great plant sale. We have a dessert table, kids zone games, and live music. 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We're Young, Blue Luke. So oh, come nice. On out August 8th, Tan Oak Park.
1: All
5: thank
1: right.
5: you.
1: Yeah. Have a good time and good luck, and thank you for all the help. We appreciate it.
2: Definitely.
5: And thank you. Bye, y'all.
1: Bye.
0: Later.
2: Take care.
0: And we at KMUD appreciate Pacific Watershed Associates in Arcata offering a wide variety of geologic engineering, erosion, stream restoration, and environmental services throughout the Emerald Triangle, Lake, and Sonoma counties. 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
2: Yep. Very nice. I'm seeing here the Tan Oak Park shares the event kind of space and organizing with the Northern Mendocino Ecosystem Recovery Alliance, where it says at August 8th, the Bell Springs Fire Department, they have the 16th through 23rd, a natural building workshop. They had a biochar weekend a while back, Skillshares.
1: Nice. That's good.
0: Very cool.
1: Yeah. And once again, everybody, please support your local volunteer fire departments. They take care of us. Once again, like us, they're all volunteers.
2: Yeah.
1: So really, really appreciate them all.
2: It's one of those continuing uphill battles because the forests used to be a little bit more maintained. And
1: we have already had a few fires that they have rallied between them and CAL FIRE and put out before they could damage too much here. So yay. All right, let's see if we've got some more callers. We do. No? Yes?
2: And hung on.
0: Good morning. You're on the air.
6: Good morning. It's Passionate.
2: Hello. Morning, Passionate.
6: So would you think that Van Jones and Bill Maher, would you consider them progressives?
2: No.
1: No.
0: No.
6: So they are Democrats. They used to be considered super progressive. Now. Sure. That mm-hmm. the Democratic Party has gone communist. So they're mm-hmm. both stating right now that the agenda of the DSA, the Democrat Socialists of America, which they just came out with, Van Jones calls it regressive, and not progressive, regressive, and he calls it the turd in the punch bowl.
2: Oh.
6: Bill Maher, they're basically saying, I'm not going to live in a communist country.
2: Mm-hmm.
6: So people that used to be big supporters of the Democratic Party are saying, what are you doing? James Carville, same thing. There's a lot of them. So if you would read all of their platform, which I don't have enough time, it basically maybe every week I should just bring up two or three of the things and we can discuss them. They're basically out for lunch. And now that you got a new Senate race for the for Maine and they had a debate, the guy's Webb's his name. He's a dude, an ugly dude who dresses like a woman, who's mentally retarded, who thinks he has a uterus up his butthole and says that he menstruates once a month out of his butt.
2: So you're talking about the front
6: senator
2: runner. Sorry, I don't want to take your time.
1: Please don't.
2: But
6: yeah, but go ahead.
2: Well, but Maine does have Troy Jackson in the lead far and away. That's in the sort of like I've heard it said kiddie table of Maine politics. Troy Jackson being a generational logger from the north of Maine. And then we have consider Tucker Carlson or Nick Fuentes conservative in the same kind of vein as your earlier
6: I don't know much about Nick. He's Tucker. I call him sometimes a conservative, sometimes a libertarian, sometimes I don't know.
2: Mm-hmm.
6: But this, you're brought up. All right, this guy has no chance of winning. He's not a woman. He doesn't have a uterus up his butt.
2: Well, yeah, he doesn't.
6: But he's
2: crazy.
6: Irrelevant. They put him on the debate stage,
2: whatever.
6: And they actually nod their head and listen to him, like because they're afraid to say, "Hey, you're nuts. You shouldn't even be up here."
2: We all
6: that's
2: agree
6: how,
2: there are
6: that's
2: some
6: how
2: wind-worthy
6: ill the Democrats are.
2: Okay. Well, those are some very,
6: but
2: very important subjects,
6: look
2: I'm
6: at
2: sure.
6: The platform because the Democratic Party is having a civil war.
2: Yep.
6: The Marxists against the old Democrats. There is no
2: and you
6: super
2: like the old
6: Democrats
2: though.
6: Like Kennedy.
2: What don't you like about the old Democrats, the Chuck Schumers of the world?
6: Oh, there's a lot. We don't have enough time.
1: No, we do not.
6: But I'm a conservative. I'm not a Republican. I've never joined any party. I declined a state since 1978. That's I've always put declined a state. It's none of the government's business. I'm just a conservative who believes in our republic and our Constitution. They want to get rid of our Constitution. They want to get rid of the Supreme Court, U.S. Senate,
2: freedom of the presidency. Yeah, yeah.
1: I think we
2: could go on about that for plenty of time.
6: Maybe read it. I'll bring it up next week. I'll bring it up until the election. And you people that want the Democratic Socialists are Marxists. They're Maoists. Have a good day.
7: You all too, right.
1: Patrick. Okay,
7: thank you for that opinion there.
1: Yeah, I'm going to do a little point-counterpoint here. The only reason the word communist is coming up is as a distraction by the current administration. Anything they don't like is apparently communist. We are not ever going to be a communist country. It's so not ever going to happen. We can't even give our citizens universal health care, which is not communistic. It's a socialistic idea, but we can't even do that unlike every other country that's civilized in this world.
2: We could, but our senators and
1: but that's what I'm saying. There's no way we are ever going to be communist. I don't. People who say that don't understand what communism
7: I would even – and that's exactly – I would hazard to say that there has never been a communist country the same way that this country can't even manage Adam Smith's version or even a more modern version of capitalism.
1: All a distraction.
7: It's all dishonest. And
1: It is.
7: And whatever the form of government is, it can be corrupted by humans and institutions and bureaucracy.
2: I feel like I wanted to say because I just get the intuition that me and Passionate both wouldn't like 1984. We would all agree around the table. 1984, bad.
1: Yeah.
2: Don't want that.
7: Right.
2: Now, whether we call it communists or fascists that rule the 1984 universe with, I don't know, flock cameras on every corner and AI data centers collecting your private information and your political affiliation and putting you into nice little files that they can track your every movement and coordinate with Palantir to missile strike you if they wanted to. It's just a little dystopian in that vein.
1: Yes.
2: And I feel like a conservative when I go, I don't like that. But
1: here's the thing. If someone is trying to distract you from something, ask yourself, what it is they're trying to distract you from. Is it the possibility that our prices on everything are way too high? Is it the possibility that we get nothing for our tax dollars other than more bombs to bomb other countries that we weren't at war with before?
7: Hear, hear.
1: Is it the possibility that we don't have health care, that we don't have science? It's just remember, if someone is trying to distract you and dangle names in front of you as to why you should hate other people, ask yourself why.
2: Like pulling in at roughly like 0.5% of Maine politics.
1: I know. That's just silly. That's just silly. That once again,
2: I
1: big distraction.
2: 400 of 500 superdelegates are pledged for Troy Jackson at this point. The state delegate. He's the guy.
1: Yeah. Once again, folks, don't get distracted.
7: I don't want to live in a world where we have to use the phrase superdelegate with seriousness. That just sounds like, look, over there, it's superdelegate. Da, da, da, da, da, da, da.
1: Okay. Before we get kind of crazy here.
7: We've never done that once.
1: No.
7: Tell us about something, Marcia.
1: Let us remember that we are having a fire safety fund drive.
2: Yes.
1: Let us remember the importance of keeping our community safe. And we thank you for every dollar you donate to KMUD. You're helping to do that.
7: And fire safety is very fun because not being on fire is the most fun thing.
1: All right. We have callers on the line. Let's take
7: goodness.
1: Somebody.
7: Good morning. You're on the air.
8: Oh, hi.
1: Hi there.
8: Good morning, my beauties.
7: Hello.
2: Good morning.
8: Hi. How shall I begin? How shall I end? That's always it.
7: With the beginning.
8: Okay. Blessings to you.
1: Thank you. To you as well.
8: And if I pledge every penny I have to KMUD.
1: Thank you.
7: Especially because they won't take them at the grocery store anymore.
1: That was cute.
8: We're working on that. Okay, so I want you to listen closely, and because I don't know what I'm going to say, so I have to invent it. And here it comes. Miracle. Well, KMUD itself is a miracle.
1: True.
8: And here's another one. You are a miracle, and so are you, and so are you. The listening audience is a range of over 100,000 people, and we're going to need every one of us to plant gardens.
1: Yeah, that's true.
8: Yeah, and so I this is a little bit of upset news. I live in Valley West in Arcata.
7: I used to live in the northern
8: part of the area.
1: Right.
7: Yeah.
8: And there's a bus stop there right near the Golden Arches.
7: Yeah.
8: And my boyfriend and I, he's Australian, which is interesting. But probably only an Australian could put up with me, quite frankly. And I mean, I'm difficult. When we were driving by the bus stop the other day, I saw the police. I saw the police car.
1: Oh, the shooting, huh?
8: No. I don't know what it was. Oh, no, I don't know, sweetheart. But I saw them cover up someone on the ground with a white sheet.
1: Aww.
8: Here's the poem. Okay. Here's the poem. It's very short.
1: Okay.
8: The White Sheet by Maureen Kane, K-A-N-E, covers up a body. No hospital room, no funeral, no recognition, bus stop, Golden Arches. Is it final? I don't think so. Thank you, Arcata Police Department.
1: I know it's always it's life and death is part of our lives, huh? It's just everywhere.
8: Yeah. Yeah.
1: Yeah.
8: I still have a pulse.
1: Okay. Well, yes, we do. So I hear. I'm hearing background noise, but
2: we need.
8: Yes, my phone. Okay.
1: Sorry.
8: Let's. Next caller. Yeah.
1: Okay.
8: Yeah.
1: Thank you for calling, Maureen. You take good care of yourself.
2: The time now is 9:32, and we got some callers on the line. We haven't even discussed this great war, but let's go ahead and bring someone up. Good morning.
1: Good morning. You're on the air.
9: 'Tis a fine morning.
1: It is.
7: There he is. How's it going, guy?
9: I'm doing pretty well. I wanted to bring the focus to the fundraiser and fundraising and that whole consciousness around the fire and how KMUD is so integral for our community that way. Always giving updates to what roads and which roads to stay off and where the fires are is so greatly appreciated and such a valuable asset to our community. And so I encourage anyone who's listening who hasn't stepped up to that donate button or to the just delivering the money directly, go ahead. So I have a writing, it's called Every Little Bit.
1: There you go.
9: And when I get off the phone, I will, I guess, call perhaps the office number, I suppose, to I will make my yearly contribution.
1: Ooh. And, thank you. Thank you.
9: You know, because it's just the right thing to do beyond doing my poetry show and such. And yes, the role, I'll be jumping up with some flute to join Earl, and looking forward to that.
1: That'll be great. I know you'll be there.
9: So here's the poem, and it's called Every Little Bit, kind of suggestive of how every penny, everything counts for donating to KMUD. Every bit of prayer, every bit of prayer, every bit of prayer that echoes in the cathedral of trees, then circles around the fire pit where starlight watches over us. Yes, every little bit, the dancers' rhythmic footsteps drumming on the earth with their feet, chanting in the ancient tongue of earth, air, water, and sun. With eyes closed, they see clearly every little bit. Every bit of prayer the ancestors whispered and sung lingers in the wind. We breathe into our lungs. These truths are mostly unspoken, yet pulse in the heart of everyone. Allowing oneself to remember is a gift if we choose to open, thus seeing and feeling every little bit. Ah, yes, these truths are mostly unspoken, yet pulse in the heart of everyone. Allowing oneself to remember, it is a gift if we choose to open, thus seeing and feeling. It is our gift to be able to give every little bit, every little bit, every little bit. Aho.
1: Aho. Thank you so much, and you're right about that. All right. Well, thank you. Thank you for being a listener. Thank you for being a contributor, and also for donating. We will always appreciate it. May it come back to you, may it come back to you threefold.
9: Thank you.
7: If it comes back to him threefold, she should probably donate again on the offhand chance that it'll
2: keep doubling, like betting on war in prisons right now.
1: Wouldn't that be wonderful? Okay.
2: Sorry.
7: Bet on war in prisons.
2: Bet on war in prisons.
1: We have yet another caller. Good morning. You're on the air.
10: Good morning. Thank Josh Friday.
1: Thank Josh. Yeah.
2: Mm-hmm.
10: That one guy always wants to talk about the Democrats.
2: He does.
10: And I want to say one thing. The Republicans made Jimmy Carter sell his peanut farm.
2: Yeah. Yeah.
1: Yep. Well, that's true.
2: That was conservative at the time.
10: The Republicans are so corrupt that they can't understand that, you know, if they lose, they're all corrupt. They're all going to jail.
1: Oh, I think that's why they're working so hard to win, because they do know
10: The cheat, the steal, the blame us, you know. And so let me explain what's going on. The world has changed. It used to be those who do not care. You ever hear of the Bohemian Grove?
7: Yes.
10: They had an owl there, and they all had a sacrifice to a baby. I've seen the tapes of this. And they all pledged not to care. Mm. And these are the alcoholics, you know. And if you look at statistically, alcohol is going down. Drinking is going down. And young people, the young, they don't do drugs at all. Mm. So we're at a time where we were at two different kinds of people. We're at the people who care and the people who do not care. And the angry one doesn't care. He'd rather bomb it, kill it, just destroy it. He has no way of fixing it because he has no way of understanding any kind of love, any kind of compassion. So I have to ask you, do you want the red pill or the blue pill?
7: Green pill.
2: But I hear you.
1: No, I hear what you're saying, and you're not wrong. Unfortunately, that's a huge divide in this country.
10: This is reality, okay? When I died, right, I was instantly a god, right? But when I came back, I had to go through the tunnel of time, okay?
7: Is that like the tunnel of love?
10: No, it's kind of like this. This is a trick question, okay? Hmm. How long does it take light from the sun to reach us?
7: That's a trick question. 6 minutes or something, 9 minutes.
10: Yeah, that about right, but it's a trick question. The faster you go, the slower time exists, right? So when you reach the speed of sound, of light, the light leaving the sun is instantaneous.
2: In proportion to the light. Light doesn't change much in its travel.
7: We're but at a causality can only propagate at the speed of
10: but
7: light.
10: But God in reality is that so at the speed of light.
2: I believe
10: it's a record God takes off. This goes on and on and on. We're just in this illusion that we have a separate thing, but that's the reality of it. One more comment here is K-Mud needs to be pruned and it needs new growth. Okay. And I don't know what I'm saying here, but at one time I had not one Apple engineer. I had two Apple engineers here, computer engineers in my house drinking tea. And that's what K-Mud needs. It needs to go into directions that we don't understand. Like you have the studio you're in right now, it could be you put a camera in there and you put a blue screen in there and somebody could be making videos for YouTube, whatever.
2: The development of a station.
10: There's just
2: like this.
10: So many ways it could branch off. That we don't understand. You really have to get into it and figure out what's essential. Because you watch what's on YouTube now. You watch what's on it's all taking place in a room with a camera. And the camera.
7: Right. We're running out of time here, guy. I'm going to let you go. But that's a good suggestion.
10: All right. Healthcare for all. We want healthcare for all. Right.
1: We do.
7: I think I personally think this show would be far better with a visual element, don't you think? We get like a 2-3 camera set up in here, Shaka.
2: I think.
10: All right.
7: We're gonna move on now. Yeah. And you have a good rest of your day, man.
2: There's a storied history between K-Mud or the radio and the video.
1: Yes, I think people tune in to listen to us. I'm not sure about the video part. I would have to put on a different face if I were going to be videoed.
7: Oh, please. You look lovely.
1: Uh-huh. 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If you make a donation of $120 or more, you can receive a fireball.

0: seller.
1: So they give you a cup and they give you something to put in it. You get two goblets and something a bottle of wine for $120.
0: You do have to be 21, of course, to have this.
1: That's and about then, what it costs to get something to drink at Ray's, so why not?
0: I know. And then here's a really cool gift. It calls for a big donation, but listen, for $300, you can get a signed Thank Jah t-shirt. There are over 20 signatures from various musicians from the 2016 Reggae on the River lineup, including Sizzla, Anthony B., Protégé, and more. That's pretty cool. That's a thing that you won't ever get again. So,
1: wait, so it's not $300 for a t-shirt that we autographed?
0: No, our autographs are not requested.
2: He's upset.
0: we just lost Galen. Life is hard.
2: Yep. Alas.
0: Okay, so that's enough from us. But yes, so call in. Not only will you be helping K-Mud, but you'll also be – you could get a really cool gift.
2: Mm-hmm. How are the lines looking? Okay, we've got a moment. Just to
1: a brief moment.
2: Riff on what the last caller was saying. The sin of empathy is the in quotation – way of describing it that I believe the tech bro billionaire trillionaire crossovers have described. Elon Musk has said as much.
1: The sin of empathy?
2: The sin of empathy. Actually,
0: what is the sin of empathy?
2: There's a long, farty bunch of explanations.
0: I think empathy is a good thing. That's why I'm saying, why is that a sin?
2: Well, it's because you can make more money without empathy.
1: It's because you can get paid a bunch of money to talk at a seminar about the sin of empathy to a bunch of empty-headed widgets who should be herded into the sea and beaten with clubs.
0: You guys ever heard? There's a great old song. What's so funny about... Peace, love, and understanding.
1: Elvis Costello. That's off his first record, isn't it?
0: Exactly, yes. And well, so I think that was a great question. I haven't heard the answer to it yet. Yeah.
2: On behalf of Passionate, everything we say right now just sounds like a bunch of communists and
0: once
2: and
0: again,
2: liberals.
0: What is communism?
2: Communists and their empathy. Anti-socialism, I think, is a good way of putting a deal of political – like there is never any flack shared to anti-socialism where you're like, no, children don't get free food. No. Fire departments, that they're based on how wealthy the data center is.
0: I can't wait till November. I cannot wait to vote. I'm so,
1: Here, AOC is not – not going to run in 28. That's the only hope that I have.
2: So,
1: if we had to look at Trump for 8 years, I want to be able to look at her for four.
2: You
1: I'm
2: know,
1: a simple man.
2: There's been a discussion of like, oh, actually, Marjorie Taylor Greene, she's even cooler on the wars. And she's not. No. There's no like
0: she,
2: AOC
0: she was talking
2: is
0: about Jewish space lasers. Yeah. Let's not forget that whatever she's turned herself into.
1: Jewish space lasers. Jewish space lasers are not a problem. It's the Muslim space lasers that you want to worry about.
2: She's, that's
0: if you'd like to save this conversation, you can call us at
1: 923. Save this conversation. Like you got somewhere to be, Marcia. You have more engaging discourse out there in the world. The salon where you discuss philosophy.
0: I'm thinking of our long-suffering listeners, and bless you all. We really do appreciate you.
2: You know, we have a democratic civil war. It is true, but it is typically between, you know, Chuck Schumer and like Zohran is, I think, the briefest way to describe it. Van Jones and Bill Maher, incidentally, both big defenders of our foreign aid to Israel without conditions or terms.
0: It is hard. I mean, you're never going to find a perfect candidate to run for anything because we're all humans and we all have these individual things. So if your individual list of what you want to see a politician support or reject, that is your list. You're never going to probably find somebody who has everything on your list on their list.
2: Right.
0: So you've got to vote for the person who most likely represents the kind of life you hope to live.
1: But I thought we had to vote for the person who was most likely to win who was the closest to our values. The lesser of two evils. I thought that's who was
2: in that vein. Michigan is in that phase right
1: Nobody's
2: now. And the argument – one of the major ones is between Abdul El-Sayed and Haley Stevens, I do believe.
0: Yeah.
2: And it goes like this. Abdul El-Sayed has some supporters who have made fun of Haley Stevens' weird way of talking. Haley Stevens has taken $30 to $50 million of dark money from foreign interest groups.
1: In the future, they're going to wonder why people paid attention to Twitter ever. Well, like what? Like I just.

0: You know, we could blame a lot of this on the campaigning team for Hillary Clinton that called Obama sexist and then Bernie sexist. And that everyone since 2008, there has been, and it didn't work then, but it came back and it has been here ever since in Democratic politics, where if you are like, working people have been stiffed by too long for corporations, and you're running against a centrist, the centrist can be a straight white man from Idaho and still will go, you know what? You're anti-Semitic for not supporting our allies in the middle, the one democracy in the Middle East.
1: Okay.
0: Sorry, I follow the
2: hyperbolic that as it sounds. That's not really that far from the truth.
0: Marsha's waving for help. We do seem to have a caller over there, but they may be donating wisely or calling in to talk to us.
2: Dennis gets that face when he's extracting money from innocents. This is good.
0: Yes. In the case that Abdul, the criticism is maybe he's sexist. His supporters are like bros or something.
2: I feel like when things are just reduced to trying to identify which reason or which socially acceptable reason it is to like disregard certain people's opinions or count them out, it's like a popularity contest, and I'm just tired of hearing about
1: it. But isn't he also the candidate who asked his supporters to please not make fun of Haley Stevens?
0: Well, yes, but
1: – and I appreciated that.
2: That's Haley Stevens.
0: Evidence that they were going too far. If I was in a spin room at
2: Shaka,
0: CNN.
2: What is Haley Stevens?
0: Haley Stevens is $50 million of money poured in largely to negative attack ads. They have complained that Abdul is making them spend their war chest, the DNC war chest, against progressives now because it'll mean they have less money to fight Republicans
2: later.
0: How can
2: you pay attention to this stuff? I'm amazed at your resilience.
0: Maybe it's like my martial arts training or my step siblings when I was young, but I enjoy a certain amount of
2: torture,
0: frustration.
2: Okay, yeah,
0: hardship.
2: That's what I was thinking. Yeah.
1: This is what it takes to get on the air, folks.
2: If you would like to save Shaka from himself.
0: We've got two callers.
2: Oh, look at that. It worked. All right. Good morning, caller. You're on the air.
3: Wow, man. It's been 5.5 minutes.
0: We didn't hear that over here.
3: You have done 3 pleas for calls and have been sitting here for 5.5 minutes. Going,
2: Our engineer is a hardworking man who is currently juggling many things.
3: I think he had smoked one too many with his coffee this morning. But that's okay. Well,
0: he has to take
1: thank you for your
2: patience.
1: I'll
2: let him know you feel that way.
1: Thank you for your patience, and please go ahead.
2: We'll meet you in the parking lot after the show.
0: So what did you call about?
3: If it's coffee and cannabis on a Friday, I got no complaints, brother. That's all I'm saying.
0: All right.
3: Okay. This is not a complaint. This is just, hey, dude, I've been here with my hand raised. So that's all. That's all that was.
0: Sure thing.
3: Okay. But hey, okay. So the thing about this whole thing, first of all, I think it's cute you guys think elections mean anything anyway. But
2: I don't.
3: Okay. But that's another issue. So don't get worked up over the politics. The other thing is between the Dems and the Republicans, I just want to point out that they are each in favor of a central bureaucracy, but it's their flavor of bureaucracy that they want, of central planning. Now, this is supposedly one of the hallmarks of communism, socialism, whatever you want to call it. It's just a schism to divide us regardless.
0: Yeah, we are a big country.
3: But what has to happen is you have to have decentralized government, which devolves power back to the local communities and the people that inhabit those communities.
0: Yeah.
3: What we have now and what both parties are calling for is for more centralized control and centralized federal planning. Now, let me point something out. You guys, don't go off on me on this one. Let me get it out. That Trump is trying to devolve some of that power back to the states by getting rid of the education department federally, because when Carter instituted the Federal Department of Education as a secretary cabinet position, we were number one in education in the world. Since then, we have gone down to 48th to 72nd, depending on what metric you use. Trump is trying to devolve that back to the states by eliminating that department as much as possible, well, which is what's allowed under the Constitution. He is also trying to devolve federal power back to the states in many other ways. And everybody is complaining about we have to end our empire, we have to end our overseas bases. By them getting blown up in the Middle East and not being able to afford to rebuild them, he is demolishing empire one brick at a time, the only way the war party will allow him to, which is by spending more money for the war party.
0: Yeah, yeah, it is breaking the country upon the
3: look at some of the effects that this man is actually having.
0: Is the downfall of the U.S.
3: What we actually say we want to happen with our supposed empire, and then become a sovereign nation and step back from the world stage, because we will no longer have 800 bases around the world.
1: Mm-hmm. Here's
3: is what has to happen.
1: I don't want to interrupt you.
3: So anyway, have a great show.
1: You too.
3: Have a great weekend.
0: You too.
3: Remember, your neighbor is not your enemy, and we love you all.
1: That's true. Thank you. We try really hard not to interrupt our callers. And so I do want to say briefly, because we have other callers, here's the problem with Trump's taking all these departments and putting them into the states. He's not giving them the funding that went with those departments. He's telling the states to take on all of this work and all this responsibility with zero money. Mm-hmm. And that is where that falls apart for me.
0: And a lot of these things do return vast amounts of wealth when you invest in kids and education and food.
1: Yeah, and Trump is not doing that. So,
2: if you care about the country.
1: 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Okay, let's get our callers.
0: Yes. Go. Got 6 minutes to 10.
2: 6 minutes.
0: And check, check.
1: Good morning.
0: Hello, caller.
4: Are you talking to me?
0: Yes.
2: We are.
0: Yes, we are.
2: At long last.
4: Hey. No problem. I'm just a neighbor stopped in to pick up his stray dog who comes over to my place about a mile away, comes over. Everyone's lost. I was busy anyway.
1: Okay, right. Good. Thank you.
0: Well, the timing works.
1: Go ahead. What you have for us today? What you got?
4: Well, I appreciate KMUD. I listen. I stream you a lot here. I live in North Dakota. I've been visiting friends in Garberville since 1977, so I know that I feel at home in the area. And listening to you guys, you know, the familiar business names, yada yada, and. One of the big things you do is your fire service. And
0: yes,
4: one
0: sir.
4: Way or another, you manage to keep on air. A couple times I'm road tripping out there, the first thing I did when I got out of the pickup was to grab a shovel. And it's real scary. Mm-hmm. You know, I live in the prairie, and we're scared about fire here, too.
1: So I'll bet.
4: Anyway. For that, I'll be making a contribution. What else? Oh, forgot to say thank Josh Friday.
1: Indeed.
4: And I don't have a poem. One of the other services.
1: That's okay.
4: One of the other services you provide is just letting people talk. You know.
1: Yep.
4: That's a cool thing. Anyway, that's all I wanted to say. I appreciate you. I'm mostly in the garden about this time on Friday. Today I'm not. I got some other shit to do, school stuff. But
1: will you take good care of yourself and stay safe out there?
0: Yep, great to hear from you.
4: I will stay safe, and you guys stay good there too. I plan to be out next summer. This summer I'm not making it, but I miss my Garberville.
1: Well, come on back.
2: All right,
1: come
2: on
1: back.
2: Misses you too. Come on out and visit.
4: If you could connect me with the fundraising person, I'd appreciate it.
2: Yeah, Dennis, this guy wants to give us some money.
0: Oh, yeah.
4: Yeah.
1: Dennis is going to take care of you. Thank you again so much. We really appreciate it.
4: Hey, have a great day.
1: You too.
2: You as well. All right, we got more callers here. Good morning. You're on the air.
5: Hello.
2: Hi.
0: Hi there.
5: Hi, Marcia. This is Linda calling from Honeydew Volunteer Fire Company.
1: Hi, Linda.
0: Hey.
5: Hi. Thank you for shouting out the Roll on the Mattole first thing. That's awesome. I just wanted to let folks know that the roll is held at the Mattole Grange, and that if they go to honeydewfire.org, they can see when the performers are playing music, who's playing music. The Firefighter Challenge, also known as the Muster, will be from 4 to 6. And this year, we might have 6 teams competing.
1: Wow.
5: So it's going to be exciting as usual. And the weather forecast is perfect. It's like,
1: I know, it's beautiful. Degrees. Right now. Yeah. Yeah.
5: So support KMUD, support Honeydew Volunteer Fire Company. Come out, have a good time. It's a family friendly event. We've got a kid zone for kids to hang out, and we really appreciate the support. We are not part of a tax-funded district.
1: Yep.
5: We rely 100% on donations.
1: As are most, I mean, most of our volunteer fire departments are in the same boat. You're right.
5: Yeah. So, yeah, come on out. It's going to be a beautiful day.
1: It's always sounds fun. The roll is a blast. So congratulations for keeping it going. How many years have you done this now?
5: Well, if you don't count the 2 years we didn't do it during COVID, this is the 37th
1: awesome.
5: Year.
1: Awesome. Awesome. Congratulations. Yeah. I think KMUD's just turning 39 or 40.
0: Right.
1: 40. So we're right there with you.
5: All incubated at the same time.
1: Yes. Mm. Thanks to everybody who does it. You're right.
5: Yeah.
1: All right.
5: Thanks,
1: have fun.
0: Definitely.
5: Okay. Thanks, Marcia. Bye.
1: Thank you. Bye-bye.
6: All right, and it's time for the exclusive Thanks Shots Friday Lightning Round. You have 2 minutes exactly before the top of the hour. Good morning, caller. You're on the air. What's up?
7: Good morning. I'd like to introduce you to a very dark person.
6: Oh, sweet.
0: Which way?
7: She is called a dark empath because they possess the cognitive empathy. That means that they understand your feelings perfectly, but use this awareness to manipulate, control, and explode. Whereas a narcissist, which we're so used to that word, lacks both emotional and cognitive empathy. That means they just want to feed their ego. They don't. Yeah, they don't know too much about you.
0: That's a Trump versus Peter Thiel.
1: Well,
0: maybe.
1: I'm going to hope I don't run into either of those people.
0: They run the country.
7: I think the word human was invented by a man. H-U and then M-A-N. Human.
1: Okay.
7: So we've got to rethink the word again. Anyways.
1: All right. Well, thank you for your call, and take care and stay safe out there. And we want to say to all of our callers, thank you for calling. Thank you for supporting KMUD. And just, you know, remember to find some joy, find some peace, find some love. Help yourself, help your neighbors, help your community.
6: Take care of yourself and take care of somebody else.
0: Give us a donation. And
1: up next is Mumser with All About the Music. Keep
6: all
1: having
6: right, kids.
1: Fun.

Yeah. Another great show. Thank Ja, Shaka, Marsha. Yeah, thank you so much. So, this is Mumzer, and it's all about the music, and it's also all about the membership drive. And we are trying to raise money. We are raising money because, as you know, the money we used to get from the Gov has been cut off. So we can do this. It's up to us, and we can do it. You can call 923-3911, area code 707, or you can go to kmud.org and press the donate button and easy peasy, become a sustaining member. That's something each month, and it helps pay the bills. So we do appreciate your support. And speaking of support, I have some thank yous already. I've been starting out a great morning, and I want to thank Agnes and David. Agnes and David got a fire blanket for $120. You get a red fire blanket, and that's very useful. You can keep it in your house, and you can, if there's a fire, you could put it on the fire and it'll put it out, or you can, if you're in a fire and you have to protect yourself, put that over you and it will protect you. So it's a very good investment for $120. And I want to thank Lucas, who went online and made a donation, and Susan and the Journey family. Thank you so much. We do appreciate it. And my dear, dear friend from San Francisco, I told him what was going on, and he completely stepped up and made a donation. So thank you so much to him. And I want to see those phones ring. I see the phone ringing, and hopefully they'll pick it up in the other room, because I'm thanking our underwriters. And I'm telling you that this is KMUD, Garberville 91.1, KMUE, Eureka 88.1, KLAI, Laytonville 90.3, FM Translator K258, BQ, Shelter Cove 99.5, and we're live and on demand at kmud.org. And I want to give a huge shout-out and, hey, hi, how you doing, Susan and Bonji and Tootsie, Rosie and Stella. I've got Flash in Cudahy, Brenda in Cutton, my cuz in Santa Rosa, Michael on the road, and I'll think of more people. If you want me to say your name, just give us some money, and I will be happy to. So, K-Mud and It's All About the Music would like to thank Redwood Properties, a locally owned, full-service real estate brokerage located in downtown Garberville. 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Judy Davis Insurance wants everyone to stay safe out there, and they wish peace and good health to all. And here's a hot tip. If you come by the station right now and bring a donation, I have a big, big box of delicious little oatmeal, raisin, cinnamon cookies, compliments of our very own Il Forno. So thank you, Il Forno, for providing us with that. It'll keep us fired up for a while. And, yeah, let's start the show. This is Mums, and I do appreciate your support. Okay, baby, let's go with some B.B. King.

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Got a dollar and a quarter, just ran the clown. But don't let nobody play me cheap. I got 50 cents more that I'm gonna keep. So let the good times roll.

0: Yeah. Yes. I'm going to turn it over to the doctor, Professor Jeff Helmer.
1: Feel it, feel it, feel it.

0: here we come, yeah.
1: Yeah, a little Michael Fronte and Spearhead. That was amazing. Fooled you there. So, this is Mumzer, and this is all about the music, and we are now in our membership drive. Fire safety is our theme, and I'm so happy that my friends are here with me this morning, and let's see, do I have you turned on?
2: Oh, yeah.
3: Good morning,
1: okay,
3: good. I don't think I'm on.
2: Okay, we have 1, 2, and 3, Mumzer.
1: Yeah, she's
2: I'm
1: on.
2: I'm Bear.
3: Okay, hello. I think that's
2: and
3: a
2: that's
3: little
2: Agnes.
3: Better.
2: Very that hello. Everyone could recognize that voice with a yeah. Hello.
1: And
2: Shanine.
3: I think I'm here.
2: Yeah, we're all here.
3: Here we are.
2: Here we are. And as Mumzer said, we're in our fourth day of our fun drive to raise money for K-Mud, and it's all about fire safety. I'd like to say a big thank you to
3: Arif,
2: who called 707-923-3911 and grabbed one of our thank you gifts
3: blankets.
2: Of the fire blanket. And that is so awesome. And Agnes came in and said, I got one of those too. And let's talk about fire blankets a little bit.
4: And then someone had called in, gave a donation. Then we heard about the fire blanket. He goes, oh, no, I want to give more. I want. So we have, three of them this morning alone.
3: And they look pretty handy. They're compact. And then I'm sure when you take them out of the package, they will expand.
2: They do expand. And for people that are wondering about what they are, fire blankets are a highly effective safety device designed to extinguish small contained fires by smothering them and cutting off their oxygen supply. They're most commonly kept in kitchens, laboratories, workshops. They have many uses, including stovetop and grease fires, clothing fires. They just save your life, a small electrical fire or an emergency escape. They
3: Good
2: can be wrapped around
3: your
2: body. 707-923-3911 or kmud.org or P.O. Box 135, Redway, California, 95560.
3: Or walk right in and get some yummy cookies from Il Forno.
2: Oh, yeah, downtown Redway.
3: And have a treat.
2: Yeah. Yeah, if you're driving in to go to the farmer's market, which starts in Garberville in half an hour, come by the station. We are right next to the Chevron station. Can't miss us. And drop by, have a cookie, drop off a donation.
3: We're pretty friendly.
2: And we're very friendly. And I'll say, in all the years that, between the three of us, we have over a century of involvement. And some of us are almost a century old, even.
4: I know. I was just talking about the time when the bombing of Judy Berry, and we and Daryl was in jail, and he didn't make the phone call. And I believe it was you that picked up.
3: I picked up the phone.
4: Yeah.
3: and took that collect call
4: from Daryl
3: and recorded it off of the phone, unscrewing the mouthpiece and using the tape.
4: It was just incredible. I'll never forget, too. I asked Daryl, I said, why did you call K-Mud? He goes, because I knew they'd accept my collect call.
3: And we did.
4: And other major media wouldn't accept
2: his
4: call.
2: That's right. K-Mud was Daryl's best friend. That was it. That was his, absolutely.
4: And then the next day, Bear and I got in a car and were there when he got out of jail.
2: A week later. He was down for the arraignment. It's true. And I remember K-Mud was in a membership drive when that happened also. We were in our spring drive. There's a lot of remembering here.
3: There's some forgetting, too.
2: Some forgetting.
4: I remember Daryl was being interviewed after the arraignment, and someone goes, K-Mud's doing a fun drive, and they're using this issue. He goes, thank you, K-Mud. Use it all you want. This is going to help K-Mud. Use it. Just use it.
2: That's what K-Mud is for, is to get out what is really happening.
4: Really,
2: I had friends in the Bay Area that said, what is going on? I go, they are really good people. Whatever the media is saying, it's BS. That's all. The thing we would like you to remember is how essential K-Mud is to you, how important K-Mud is to you. And we want you to remember 707-923-3911 is the number to call. So we also have $1,000 challenge.
3: Oh, yes.
2: And this challenge was given. Thank you, Carol. Thank you so much. This is a donation in memory of Joe Mama, who we will never forget. And no matter how bad our memories get, we will remember Joe Mama. And so if you are remembering Joe Mama, if you would like to help us match this $1,000 donation in Joe Mama's memory in support of K-Mud, Joe Mama was on K-Mud doing a blues show for decades and decades and
3: One of the very first, right from the beginning.
2: Like Agnes.
4: Mm-hmm. Yeah. She came in about 3 months later, I think.
3: Oh. Close enough. What's a month or two?
2: It's kind of like, I'm older than you. I was born 3 seconds before. 707-923-3911. We have callers, answerers standing by.
3: We do have a phone answerer. Yes,
2: we want to put them to work. Let's match this $1,000.
4: And I really want to thank Mark for coming in and you know, learning the ropes and how to do it. And Mumser for, you know, as right before her show, just, you know, gave some good energy to him, showed him, make sure he knew how to do it. And
2: thank you, Mumser.
3: It takes a little training, you know, but once you get it, it's not hard.
2: Yeah, and thank you, Shaka, for sticking around after Thank Ja and helping with the phones also. We really appreciate that. So,
4: again, 707-923-3911 or
3: kmud.org. Yeah, Don't press the donate button. It's really easy. You can also walk in the door and we'll get you right.
2: And I think we had another thank you. We had a thank you from Micaiah, North Dakota.
3: Barry from North Dakota.
2: Thank you, Barry.
3: Thank you so much.
1: Have we talked about the sustaining membership?
2: You know, you picked that out of my brain.
1: I knew it.
2: It's amazing.
1: We've known each other long enough, I could tell.
2: I know. I've known Mumser the longest of all.
3: You're finishing each other's sentences. And
2: No, we don't need to do that. It's just like she just, I think something and then she'll say it. That's all. It's magic. Sustaining monthly members. If you give $5, $10, $15, $20 a month, that helps sustain K-Mud. And if you can do that, I mean, it's actually the easiest way to give the money. It is the easiest because you know, if I was to give a dollar a day all at once, that don't work. But I can do $30, $31, $32 a month, and it doesn't, you know, affect me. And I will quote Rob Beer, who's board member, a credible volunteer here at K-Mud. He called the other day, and he said, I want you to tell people that when the CPB, the Corporation for Public Broadcasting grant, was canceled out by the Republican senators last year, that I doubled the amount of money I give monthly. And he was calling in to make an additional donation. So just because you give monthly doesn't mean you can't give a little bit more. Mm-hmm. But he said, I want to challenge other people to double what they're giving. And I'll add, if you can't double it, add another 5 or 10 to what you're giving each month. And that would help. And if you want to do that, I think the best thing to do is to call Monday through Thursday and talk to Michelle, our membership person, at 923-2513. We'll keep talking about that in case you forget.
3: It takes a little bit more computer work to make those changes.
2: We need someone with some more skills. But sustaining membership really, really helps K-Mud immensely.
1: Yeah, so I think it's time. Little bit of something better than nothing. That's right.
3: What do you got up next, Mumser?
1: So I've got some Jose Feliciano.
2: Ooh.
1: And Blood, Sweat, and Tears. The music just keeps going. So come on down and get a cookie and get some good vibes. And thank you so much for coming and helping with this thing this morning.
2: Yes, and keep those calls coming.
1: Keep the calls coming. 707-923-3911. All right. We'll talk later. Oh, do you know, when you get the total for me right now, that would be good. So
4: yeah, it's more than that.
3: It's that total. It's over, not this total.
2: Right. Well, we can tell you that we're closing in on 13,000. And I would love to see us get up over 14, 15.
3: Yeah, let's make that challenge.
2: Yeah, let's make the challenge. Let's go for it. Thank you, Carol. We miss you, Joe Mama.
1: Yeah.
2: Please help support K-Mud.
1: Yeah,
2: The fact that three of us are here, and I don't think all three of us have ever been in the station at the same time during a membership drive.
3: Just over the last 40 years.
2: How serious this membership drive is. We're having a lot of fun, but it's really a serious drive.
3: Business.
2: We need to make up that $160,000 we lost last year.
4: And you feel really good when you give, too.
2: Oh, yeah. You do. You feel so good. And, you know, Agnes is just grinning from ear to ear because of having given and gotten a blanket even.
1: Yeah.
2: So you, too, can grin. Thank you, Mumser.
1: All right. Thanks a lot. Thanks. And I want, speaking of helping the Mud, Donors to Kay might include the Arcata Law Firm of Stokes, Hamer, Kirk, and Furbo, and R. Warder. 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They would like to thank the community for over 37 years of support and would like to announce they are in the final stages of converting to a worker-owned co-op. And after 11, I have a very, very special guest who's going to come in. Jesse Lee is going to come in and play music, and we're going to talk about all her experience as a volunteer firefighter and what she's doing in the Gulch to help make it more fire safe. So call your friends and tell them to tune in after 11 because that is going to be really great. She's volunteered her time to come in here and play music, and we're going to have a really good discussion. So without further ado, it's 10:32. I made a rhyme. And 66 degrees. And let's have some Jose Feliciano Light My Fire.

0: You know, I know Jerry would want us to talk more about fire safety, because you don't want fire on the mountain except in a song. So I'm going to bring this on down, and I've got Bear and Chanine in Studio B, and we're going to talk, and we're going to thank a lot of people who have called up, and you too can call up. This is Mumser, and we are in our fire safe drive right now. We're working towards our goal of $40,000, so I know we can do it. I know we can, and yeah, this is all about music and all about fire safety today. And I want to thank, and you can call 707-923-3911, or you can go to kmud.org and press the donate button. It's easy peasy. And, yeah. Hello.
1: Hi, can you hear me?
2: Yes.
1: Yeah.
2: I can't hear you.
1: No, I can't either.
2: Can you? Okay, so I'm on.
1: These are really wacky.
2: I am going to wait and fix something because I don't hear you. And here comes the guy. He's going to help me. I hope he found his glasses.
3: We got you.
4: That's okay. For. Oh, there I am.
2: Okay, there okay. You are. Thank you.
4: Oh, my goodness. I have a thank you. Mary from Whitethorn. Thank you so much.
5: Oh, man. Mary from Whitethorn, incredible supporter of K-Mud and makes the best jam in the world. Thank you so much, Mary. And a big thank you to Patrick. Patrick out in Willow Creek, thank you so much for your generous donation.
4: And something
5: special. Oh, yeah. So, Patrick got that Thank Jah T-shirt, that collector's item.
4: That's
5: so
4: great.
5: And Mary is going to mail in her donation to PK Mud, P.O. Box 135, Redway, California, 95560. You can do that also if you prefer to do it that way. You could call us and let us know you're doing it, and that makes us happy, whatever works for you. We also have a thank you to, and I'm not sure if this is Mahale or Michael, but I think...
4: Where is it from?
5: Well, I'm going to bring that up because I want to thank, at least, say where you're from, and then you'll know that we're thanking you. But in the meantime,
4: we may not be saying your name well.
5: Yeah,
4: but.
5: You'll say, oh, wait a minute, my name is. But, but really we want to talk about why we are doing this membership drive right now, and I think Chanine can run with that.
4: Well, we did lose, you probably heard this quite a bit, but we did lose $160,000 per year when the Corporation for Public Broadcasting was dissolved by the Republicans. And we really did rely on $160,000. That's about a third of our budget.
5: 30%.
4: And our bills aren't going down. They're going up, up, up. And we pay rent for the transmitters and translators and utilities and all kinds of expenses. We have insurance. And
5: Chanine really knows because she's sitting in a hot seat right now. She jumped in and became the interim, but administrative, whatever your title is. But you are like sitting in the seat. And I want to say a big thank you to either Mahale or Michael from Honeydew. Thank you so much for your donation. And I think of this drive as resisting, resisting and resilience, right?
4: So we've got to be resilient.
5: We need to be resilient, and we need to.
4: And we need your donation.
5: And we need your donation. 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
4: 707-923-3911. 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
5: And we have a $1,000 challenge that we're getting really close to. Thank you so much, Carol. This is a challenge supporting K-Mud in memory of Joe Mama. Joe Mama was our amazing blues programmer here at K-Mud for decades. Many of you know who she is. We want to remember her. We want to keep K-Mud going. 707-923-3911.
4: Come down to the station if you'd like. Walk in. We've got cookies.
5: Right on.
4: Thank you to Il Forno.
5: Go to kmud.org. and push the donate button. That works also any which way. And we're kicking it back to you, Mumser.
4: Yeah, it's time for those reports and okay. then some music.
2: There you go. Yes,
4: exciting.
2: Thank you so much.
4: Thanks, Mumser.
2: And it is, I know that a lot of people tune in specifically at 11 o'clock to hear the Community Safety and Awareness Report and the weather. 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And this is KMUD Garberville 91.1, KMUE Eureka 88.1, KLAI Laytonville 90.3, FM Translator K258BQ Shelter Cove 99.5, and live and on demand at kmud.org. And we have Jessie Lee in the studio. She's going to talk to us about fire safety and play some music, so I'm looking forward to that. But before that, I want to let you all know this is the Community Safety and Awareness Report for Friday, July 24th. KMUD's new community resources and calendar page is now live on the KMUD website, kmud.org, under the community drop-down menu. Our calendar provides addresses, phone numbers, and up-to-the-date information for farmers markets, food distributions, public meals, blood drives, and other community services. Today, Friday, July 24th, Mendocino, Humboldt, Del Norte, and Trinity counties have suspended all burns at this time. 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In Mendocino, the Mendocino Food Network is hosting food distributions in Fort Bragg from 10 until 3:45, Ukiah from noon until 4, Willits from 1 until 4:30, Point Arena from 2 until 5, and Potter Valley from 2 until 4. 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Plowshares Peace and Justice Center in Ukiah provides a hot meal weekdays from 11:30 until noon. Meals are provided Monday through Friday at Willits Daily Bread from 4:30 to 5:30 and at the Mendocino Coast Hospitality House in Fort Bragg at 3 p.m. This month's Global Stuff advances KMUD's Fire Safety Membership Drive. Host Jimmy Derschlag features two guests who are deeply committed to keeping our community protected from wildfires. Dave Kahn is involved in the development of a community-wide protection plan. He advocates for the integration of adequate defensible space with structures hardened to resist ignition as a primary protection against fire damage. Camillo Stevenson has been a wildland fighter since 1999 and currently serves as a fire apparatus engineer and public information officer for the Bryceland Volunteer Fire Department. He joined the Prescribed Burn Association early in the formation, in its formation, and has collaborated with them on numerous burn projects. We also welcome your perspectives on fire safety. That's Friday, July 24th at 7 p.m. right here on the Mud. And this concludes the, of course, you know, there is a farmer's market today, too. So this concludes the Community Safety and Awareness Report, read weekdays at 11 and 3 p.m. and as needed to bring you up-to-the-minute road reports, burn permission status, emergency updates, as well as programming information. We encourage our listeners to bookmark our community resources and Keller page for up-to-date and detailed information of all the services our community offers. And now, coming up, I've got the, nope, that's not it. I'll find it. Okay. Yeah, come on, where are you? Okay, the weather will come up in a minute when I find it. Oh, yeah, there it is. Synopsis, inland highs or near or slightly below normal through the weekend. Coastal areas, especially near Humboldt Bay, will see the last of their unusually warm upper 60s temps today before cooling back towards normal as winds shift from southerly to southwesterly. The coast will remain slightly humid, but inland humidity will fall into the teens. Predicted temperatures. Location today in southern Humboldt, high is 88, low is 51, and a high tomorrow, 86. Humboldt Bay, Eureka, 62 is the high, 54 is the low, and 63 is the high tomorrow. Laytonville, North Mendo, high today, 83, low tonight, 50, and high tomorrow, 81. The coastal waters forecast from Point St. George to Cape Mendocino and out 10 nautical miles. Wind is west 5 knots, waves northwest at 4 feet at 9 seconds, and southwest 2 feet at 12 seconds. Patchy dense fog, and the wind is southeast at 5 knots. Let's see. The coastal waters forecast from Cape Mendocino to Point Arena out 10 nautical miles. Wind is northwest, 5 to 10 knots. Waves northwest, 2 feet at 4 seconds, and northwest at 4 feet at 7 seconds. Yeah. Lastly, here are the solar and lunar phases and tidal information. Today, Friday the 24th of July, the sun rose in Shelter Cove at 6:07 a.m., and sunset will be at 8:36 p.m., for a total of 14 hours and 29 minutes of sunlight. The low tide today will be at 1:37 a.m. at 3.3 feet. The following high tide will be at 8:07 p.m. at 6 feet. The waxing gibbous moon set at 1:33 a.m. in the southwest. Eventually, the moon will rise again in the southeast at 5:25 p.m. According to the Soul Lunar Theory, today is an average day for fishing. The fish activity forecast is average. So, I'm going to welcome Jesse. Hi.
3: Hi, Mumser. Thanks for having me today.
2: Yeah, we're so happy to have you.
3: Yeah, I'm glad to be here to support KMUD, encourage people to donate to KMUD.
2: And so tell us a little bit about yourself.
3: I am Jesse Lee, and I perform as Hera Has a Heart, and I'm also the music director for Recycled Youth, and I'm also a volunteer firefighter and EMS chief for Whale Gulch Volunteer Fire Company.
2: Wow, you've got a lot. You wear a lot of different hats, and I know you're passionate about all of it. So, tell us a little bit about the Gulch programs right now.
3: Well, I can say that Whale Gulch Fire Company was founded by Nancy Peregrine, and she just recently passed away in 2023. And we've been in a big transformation, both in adjusting and having all of us having to step up. I like to think that our fire company is connected through our heart energy, because so many of us are on the fire company because we loved somebody on the fire company that we've lost. And so I think that really inspires a lot of us to want to do well. And so we have, we started a fire safe council, and we have a fuel reduction crew that's connected to our fire company. And lots of training. We've been doing a lot of training. I think all of Southern Humboldt has really been trying to step up the training. I really am inspired by the leadership of Southern Humboldt Fire. We also joined the JPA along with many other fire companies in the area so that we've been more united in our training and standardization across the board. So I personally just really love being a part of the fire family. I think Southern Humboldt has an amazing group of people that are all involved. I always like to encourage more people to get involved in their fire company, just even for the fact that you're constantly learning new things. It's got embedded training going on all the time. So me, I'm a nerd. I like to learn new things all the time. And it pushes me to train on things that I would not have otherwise gotten into, like learning about pumps and driving big engines and things that chainsaw trainings and things like that, that it really helped push me to do those things. So I feel really proud of our fire company. We've come a long way, and we have a really great team. We have great morale, and just really proud of our fire
2: company. Well, I'm really proud of you too. And you talked about the connectivity of all the different fire departments working together, because, you know, Cal Fire is great, but who's going to be first on the scene are our volunteers. And just this past week, we've had a lot of fires, and I don't know. I know for us here, when you go to an emergency, it's not just fires, but you're going to go to somebody who's fallen down or passed out, and a lot of times it's your neighbor that you know. And so it could be very hard to stay professional when it's a crucial life and death situation. And for all that training just kicks in, and I do appreciate it so much. It's so crucial to our survival as a community, and that's where KMUD comes in, that we are a hub for all this information. You know, if you hear something, you see smoke, you can call, of course, your 911, but then you can turn on KMUD and get more information, because we have our news team on the job 24/7. So I know Emily Totten was going to be in here today, and tell us about that.
3: Well, Emily Totten is on Bryceland Fire, and we've had three different fires this past week, and she was working on each of them and is now doing Cal Fire coverage, because as a lot of us know, when fire season hits, which we are in fire season for sure now, Cal Fire is usually off on other bigger fires, and so our local fire departments do coverage for Cal Fire. Bryceland's very active in doing that. And so that's where she is now. So she wanted to be here and play music, but she also has been sending me messages that she's really learning a lot, working on those crews and, doing mop up for those fires this past week. But getting on the fires really fast.
2: Yeah, getting on the fires fast. And, you know, it's when it's out, you don't just walk away and go home. You got to do the mop up. Make sure just one small ember can change everything. And yeah, I'm so proud of all young women getting into the fire safety and putting those boots on. That's hard work. Come on, carrying water up and down hills, because the terrain around here is intense, as we all know. And I'm so happy and so grateful that you could come in here today and talk to us about that. You want to play a little bit of music, and then we can wait for the phone calls to come in after they hear your beautiful song.
3: Sure. I'll start with a song. I did bring some fire-themed songs today. This one's called Around the Fire. It's more of a chill, sit-around-the-fire kind of song.
2: Okay.

When things were so simple, singing songs around fires about that which inspires the trees and the ocean, the sky and the mountains, the prospect of growing, a friendship, a new life. So much was ahead of us, but instead we just got messed up, brought sickness and insecurities and distrust, self-hatred and disgust.

There was not much of an us to discuss, so I sit around the fire alone, choosing solitude and staying at home. I'm content with my decisions, looking back with clear visions, how many times people have been seduced away from the elements, the moon and stars, the plants and the animals.

0: Wow. Wow. Oh, I got past the goosebump test right there. That was so incredible.
1: Nice.
0: Wow.
1: Thanks so much.
0: Beautiful song.
1: Thanks.
0: I think Bear wants to...
2: Right. I just a few feet from you, I still will need to be on the mic to say, wow, that was so awesome, Jesse.
1: Thank you
2: so, so much. And as you were playing it, I was thinking about all the different hats that you wear in this community. I know you've done work with Recycled Youth. I know you're involved with fire stuff out in Whale Gulch. Shout out to folks in Whale Gulch. I hope you're listening to Jesse right now. I hope you're going to call in 707-923-3911. Make your donations if you haven't done it yet. And teach at Whale Gulch School, too. Have you worn that hat also?
1: I did. I did teach there for 12 years. They have a new music teacher there now. I recently stepped away because I've been getting way more involved in fire. But I did that, too, for sure.
2: So tell me how you're involved in fire. What's your...
1: Well, I'm on the volunteer fire company, on Whale Gulch Volunteer Fire Company, and I am currently the only EMT that serves on that fire company. Since Nancy Peregrine is no longer with us, but I want to say, speaking of her,
2: yes,
1: you know, often people, when they say something to me about how many hats I wear, I really think of the women that have been my role models, and, you know, Nancy's one of them, and you know, all the different things that she did for the community.
2: That's why there's a volunteer fire department in Whale Gulch.
1: Exactly. And she also did free nutritional consultations, and she did...
0: Okay, I need to interrupt for a moment because there are reports of a brush fire near 101, Highway 101, and the Salmon Creek exit in southern Humboldt.
2: That's pretty
0: close. Near 1950 Salmon Creek Road, south of Byers Flat. We will update you once we have more information. So there you go. We have... on-the-spot information for you to be maybe avoid that area because there will be fire personnel on it immediately. I know that. So once again, there's a report of a brush fire near Highway 101 and the Salmon Creek exit in southern Humboldt near 1950 Salmon Creek Road, south of Myers Flat. We will update you once we have more information. So there you have it. It's all it takes is a spark from a rock or a car.
2: Cigarette butt.
0: And the other information that I want to give, as long as I've interrupted, we have someone called in that they found two dogs, one German Shepherd type and one Beagle type with markings near Hartwood. So if you know who's German Shepherd or Beagle type dog, black and brown Shepherd, white and black spot, Beagle, you can call Stephen at 707-382-5013. If you're missing your dog or if you know whose dog that is, they found these dogs near Hartwood. And we know dogs can travel very far. They don't stick to the roads. So if you're missing a German Shepherd and a Beagle, you can get a hold of Stephen and call here for the number again. So go for it, you guys. Sorry.
2: No, you know, that is the very reason why people need to call 707-923-3911. You just said it all. Lost animals. I heard the other day about a goat that had its head stuck in fencing out Alder Point Road. I heard about that on K-Mud. Endless numbers of, you know, announcements about lost dogs. And this time of year, also, unfortunately, fires. This is the third fire reported in southern Humboldt this week. Is that right? Or maybe there's been a few more and I missed
1: it?
2: That would
1: be the fourth one.
2: That would be the fourth one. Thank you. It's very, very serious. And that's why we need to keep K-Mud alive on the air with staff people that can take calls, a news director that can, you know, be on the dime in terms of getting the information. 707-923-3911. We still have this $1,000 challenge from Carol in memory of Joe Mama, incredible blues programmer at K-Mud who passed last year. And when you mention Nancy Peregrine, of course I want to say yeah, and let's, you know, get some calls in memory of Nancy, and let's get some calls honoring the firefighters. Anna Banana threw out a challenge the other day. Name women firefighters that you know.
1: Ooh.
2: People, yeah, and make a donation in their honor. And I will add any firefighter that
1: sure.
2: You know and make a donation because these are the first responders putting their lives on the line. I'd like to, you know, take my hat off to the con crew that's out there fighting fires for a dollar an hour or some silly amount of money. So 707-923-3911. And so, Jesse, what do you want to play next?
0: Well, Jesse brought some CDs, right, that you are donating for?
1: I brought a CD, and a bag.
0: Okay.
1: My mom collaborated with me and made these beautiful handmade bags with my art on them. So I brought them to donate for anyone that calls in to make a donation. So I have them here in the studio. It's my, yeah.
0: Well, I'm going to put my money where my mouth is, and I've got $20. You can match that. You know, you go out and buy a, anyway, I've got $20 I'm going to put out, and I challenge you to donate your 20 or more, and we can get that challenge taken care of. So, I'm so happy you're here at 69 degrees, and you want to sing something else?
1: Sure.
0: Don't mind me. I'm just all over the place.
1: It's totally cool. We're here. We're hanging, and I love singing songs. And
2: around the campfire.
1: Sure. Let's see. This next one is I like to call it my emergency preparedness song. It's called "Are You Ready?" And this song I wrote right before I joined the fire company. So it has a little bit of like that life imitates art, imitates life kind of thing going on.
2: Love it.

back up the hollow with the bounty you have carried at the base of the tree that's been burned from years before. Connect with the guides, ask the forest for forgiveness, see how easy it forgives and gives you a place to hide.

dance. They hold the ancient answers. 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Are you ready for a fall?

0: Are you ready for a new earth to form? Are you ready?
1: Yes.
2: Wow, that was prophetic. Yeah. And wow, thank you so much for coming in. Oh, the temperature is 72 degrees, and be careful around.
3: Firing it up.
2: firing it up. Yeah. Would you like to play another song or one more? Okay.
4: Sure. I have one more that's fairly new, and I haven't named it yet, so I thought it would be cool if anybody wanted to call in and make a donation and maybe a suggestion for the name of the song. We're open to hear that. This is more like a song I wrote after I joined the fire company.
2: All right, let's go. Thank you, Jessie.

0: Beautiful. It's great. I love it. Yeah.
1: Thanks for having me on.
0: This is Jesse Lee, and I hope to see you around more. And, well, I know you're busy working, but you come by anytime on my show. You are welcome, and
1: thanks.
0: Your energy is great. And stay safe out there. And, yeah, thank you so, so much.
1: Thanks, Mumser.
0: It's been a really thrill.
1: Yeah, thanks
0: honestly.
1: For asking me. I appreciate being here. Everybody donate to K-Mud. We want K-Mud to stick around. And if you want to hear any of my music, my music is at Hera Has a Heart on Bandcamp. All my music's there. So thanks for having me.
0: Good. I'm glad you remembered. Promote yourself, baby. Do it.
2: Absolutely. And I want to say a shout out to Emily Totten, who would have been here today, but she's holding down one of the CDF offices during...
1: That's right.
2: Yeah.
1: And I can just say real quick that it's been such a joy to have other people, like Emily. We have such camaraderie that we encourage each other to try things that are new and scary and really push each other and inspire each other. There's a lot of us that are like that. And so I just want to keep encouraging people to not be afraid to join your fire departments. Join your fire safe council, start a CERT team, join the CERT team. If you're in Humboldt County, it's really advantageous, especially if you live in the hills, to be a part of these organizations and things that are preparing for emergencies.
0: So. Yeah, because it does happen. As a matter of fact, there is a fire named the Salmon Fire near Highway 101 and the Salmon Creek exit in southern Humboldt near 1950 Salmon Creek Road, south of Myers Flat. The fire is currently a half an acre and burning heavy timber with a slow rate of spread. The Salmon Creek Volunteer Fire Department has taken over incident control and is on scene. We will continue to update you as this situation develops. And this is something to remember to keep K-Mud alive. We've got the fire volunteers fighting for us, and we can help by keeping K-Mud on the air. So thank you so much for your time and fire energy. And I'm going to thank our underwriters right now. Thank you so much, you guys.
2: Thank you. Thank you, Mumser.
0: All right.
1: Thank you, Mumser.
0: Yeah. And let's see. It's 11:35 in the morning, and K-Mud, and it's all about the music. 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And this goes out to all of you with my greatest love.

0: How sweet it is to be loved by you. Yes, K-Mud loves you. And we have some thank yous, I heard.
1: Yes, we do. We want to thank Betty and Shirley and Allison and Rob and Mumser. We are just
2: walk-ins,
1: drive-bys.
2: People heard about that.
1: They are driving into town and they stop by. And I'm just really excited since I've been here at 9 o'clock. I mean, I did come a little jacked up on caffeine, but we've brought in over about $1,240 this morning since 9 o'clock this morning.
2: That's great.
1: It's just wonderful because we really need your support. And if you want to feel part of this love we're feeling right now for this happiness, give us a call at 707-923-3911 or stop by. We're really enjoying people stopping by.
2: 1144 Redway Drive.
1: Yep, right
2: really
1: behind.
2: Easy to find.
1: Yep, right behind the Shell station. 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
2: And we are working on a challenge. So I think we're getting pretty close. Do you
1: yep.
2: know where we're at? With
1: I was just adding it up. We're probably about $140 short of it, something
2: Great.
1: Like that. Yeah.
2: Well, I want to talk a little bit. Before Jessie left, she dropped off this gorgeous thank you gift that we can use for a $120 membership or donation. It's a handmade bag with, there's zippers on it. It's beautiful fabric.
1: You can wear it as a fanny pack or a shoulder over,
2: bag.
1: A shoulder
2: yeah,
1: bag. It's got
2: gorgeous.
1: A zipped compartment on the back.
2: That she made herself.
1: And then there's, looks like a phone compartment. And then there's also, another pocket in the front. And it is just, it's got three or four different cloths on it,
2: mm-hmm.
1: different kind of cloth. And there's actually a drawing in the front that she did herself that's been printed out on the cloth. If you want to support Jessie's art and support KMUD Radio for $120 at 707-923-3911 or stop by the office here. We'd love to talk to you. We're having lots of fun. I mean, the staff's not even here most of it today, and we're just all running around.
2: Yeah. And we've got, for also a $120 donation, we have these pretty handy fire blankets, and they're kind of flying out the

0: doors.
1: Yeah,
0: today,
1: we got rid of four of them this morning.
0: Yeah. And so I can just mention something about those fire blankets. When you make a donation of $120 or more, you can receive a fire blanket. They are highly effective safety devices, and they're designed to extinguish small contained fires by smothering them, cutting off the oxygen supply. Commonly kept in kitchens, laboratories, workshops, stovetop and grease fires, they're good for clothing fires, small electrical fires, emergency escape. They can be wrapped around the body to provide a heat-resistant shield when moving through a hazardous area. So they're very handy, and we've got some. We still have some more here in the studio. And if you want one, let us know.
1: Yes.
0: 707-923-3911 or kmud.org. Donate now.
1: Yes, this is fire safety, our theme this summer for our on-air pledge drive. And fire safety is so very, very, very, very, very important.
0: And we know they've had several fires, local fires, in
2: there's
0: the
2: one
0: past
2: right
0: week.
2: Now. And as we speak, yes, as soon as April gets that more information, we'll be letting you know that. And that's one thing that we're happy to do, and we are so essential. It's so the hub. And here she is right now. Thank you, April.
0: Thank you,
2: is the up-to-date. There is a fire named the Salmon Fire near Highway 101 and the Salmon Creek exit in southern Humboldt near 1950 Salmon Creek Road, south of Myers Flat. The fire is currently half an acre and burning heavy timber with a slow rate of spread. The Salmon Creek Volunteer Fire Department has incident control and is on scene. Air Attack from CAL FIRE has been called and is sending two air tankers. There is also a call for two additional water tenders on the ground. We'll update you as this situation develops. And so if you're on the 101, pay attention to the emergency vehicles and the people working so hard. So stay safe like that. I think I've got 10 minutes. So let's just play a little bit more music.
0: Okay, 707-923-3911. Give us a call right now.
2: Okay, thank you.
0: Oh. Thanks, Mums.
2: Yeah.

0: Oh, yes. A little bit of KC and the Sunshine Band. Thank you so much for all the people that have donated. Keep donating. This is K-Mud, and it's crucial to our communities. Thank you, Hera Has a Heart, for coming in and sharing her music and her dedication and passion for firefighting. 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They offer an on-campus 4-day-per-week program with instruction in the traditional academic subjects with low student-teacher ratios and a child-centered approach. Beginnings Octagon is a beautiful space to rent for community celebrations, weddings, birthdays, memorials, family gatherings, and fundraisers. And let's see, I've got... Hi, Bear, what's up?
1: What's up is thank you so much, Sita. Sita just walked into the station. She made a very generous donation. We're over. We matched and went over the $1,000 challenge from Carol in memory of Joe Mama. Sita wanted to make sure that Joe was remembered in this way. So thank you so much, Sita, for all of your community endeavors. I know you're very active in hospice and wear many, many hats. So thank you. And she got that beautiful bag that Jessie and her mother made.
0: Just, oh, that's perfect.
1: It's
0: yeah.
1: So perfect. So thank you, everybody that called 707-923-3911 this morning. Thank you to everyone that's walked in. That $20 challenge you threw out, Mumser, had people just flying through the door. So that was very brilliant of you. And thank you for your show. Thank you for your gracious energy every Friday. And we'll be back next week with Crusher.
0: Yeah, Crusher will be here next week. And I'm sure there's still cookies if you want to come on by. They're just perfect little bites to keep you going through the day. And, yeah, we appreciate you so much. And it takes everyone to make this happen.
1: And thank you, Jesse, for coming in and playing those incredible songs. And I'm going to do a quick plug on Wednesday. DJ Anya is going to be in doing Women on Wednesday, and she's put together some great programs about the history of queers in music. And she's going to play one of those programs that she did on Women on Wednesday. And then on Jazz Feast, I'm going to play the one that she did from the 1940s. So special program coming up. Lots of surprising music could just pop into your ears. Live music during the membership drive. Sometimes people just walk in off the streets and they go, oh, you're having a membership drive. I'd love to play some music. So thank you to all of the great local musicians that come in, planned and unplanned. Thank you.
0: Okay, that's great. Thank you, Bear, for all your help. Oops. And I've still got Get Down Tonight going on and Get Down this morning. It's 11:57 in the morning. And this is All About the Music. And as Bear said, next week we'll have Crusher in the house. And I'll come and hang out with her. And she always brings great music. And this is KMUD, Garberville 91.1. KMUE, Eureka 88.1. KLAI, Laytonville 90.3. FM Translator, K258BQ, Shelter Cove 99.5. And we are live and on demand at KMUD.org. Be kind to yourselves, be kind to each other, and stay hydrated. Yeah, baby. I'm going to go out with a little bit of a Fontella bass with a minute, but we'll get a little bit of her. So thank you all for tuning in and for contributing to our beautiful

0: All right, we are here in Latin America. Sonando starting right now is 101 here in the studio. We also have Bear and the Horse Lady with us in the Studio B. And let me tell you that you are tuning in Redwood Community Radio. Estamos en este espacio latinoamericano esta tarde para escuchar un poco de música sudamericana, mayormente en este caso, aunque como siempre con muchos invitados de otros países latinoamericanos también. 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Estamos escuchando en el background Semilla Solar por Guaira. Okay, so all said. I have also a couple of announcements here of people who support KMUD the whole year long. 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Children's House is a Montessori-inspired child care center offering subsidized care for children between the ages 2.5 through 5 days per week. Skyfish is a center-based charter school with Northern United Charter. They offer an on-campus 4 days per week program with instruction in the traditional academic subjects with low student-teacher ratios and a child-centered approach. Beginnings Octagon is a beautiful space to rent for community celebrations, weddings, birthdays, memorials, family gatherings, and fundraisers. And we are now listening Alegría que hace llorar in the background for Chango Espasiuk. And let's say if we have some.
1: Yeah.
0: Can you hear me over there?
1: Yes, I can hear you.
0: Yes.
1: And can you bring up mic number 3 for Rob also?
0: Oh, yeah.
1: Excellent. And Laura, yes, so my name is Bear, and I'm here with the Horse Lady and with Rob Beer, who might have been very close to this fire that's burning around Myers Flat, right? Did you see the...
2: Yeah, it's actually burning at the Salmon Creek Road.
1: Yeah. In fact, as we're speaking, I see that Laura's picking up the latest news bulletin on that. So do you want to read that? And then we'll, the three of us will talk a little bit about K-Mud and fires.
0: That sounds great. I just got an update here.
1: Yeah.
0: And saying there is a fire named the Salmon Fire near
1: Bring down.
0: Yeah, near Highway 101 and the Salmon Creek exit in southern Humboldt, near 1950 Salmon Creek Road, south of Meyer Flat. The fire is reported at 0.5 acre and burning heavy timber with a slow rate of spread. The Salmon Creek Volunteer Fire Department has incident control and is on scene. CAL FIRE aircraft were initially called, but they were determined not to be needed. We will continue to update. So that's good news.
1: That is good news.
0: Yeah.
3: It's
1: great. So
0: under control. And yeah, thank you for the firefighters. Always is a big applause and appreciation for them.
1: Absolutely. Yeah. And you know, we've been saying throughout this drive that if you'd like to call 707-923-3911 and make a donation to KMUD in honor of our firefighters, volunteer firefighters, getting out, a lot of times the first responders. And this is the fourth fire in southern Humboldt this week.
3: Yeah.
1: And we've been so lucky that every one of those fires have been put out quickly.
3: Yeah, and a lot of these fires are in areas where there's no internet. So people are listening to the radio to KMUD for updates to know what's going on there, to if it's near them or where it is. So it's so important, too, the radio, what it plays in safety for us.
1: Absolutely. And Rob, God, have I ever been in the studio with you during a membership drive? In all the years we've been involved at KMUD, this could be a first.
2: You know, I think you may be right.
1: I think so.
2: Yeah. And, wow. I mean, I became a KMUD member in 07. I've served 9 years on the board. For 15 years, I was a once-a-week receptionist.
1: Right.
2: And I served on the board with you.
1: And we did. Sat but next to each other. We whispered sweet nothings into each other's ears.
2: Which helped make the service bearable. I think you may be right. I don't think we've done this.
1: And you know, and I think one reason that we're, and I've never done this with you before, but you're, but the horse lady, well, you've been on the air for about a year now, a little bit
3: September
1: over a year.
3: September will be a year. Yep.
1: Yeah. You're not the newest programmer at this point, and you grew up here.
3: I did. And listening to KMUD, I remember when it was over in Garberville playing in the parking lot when my mom was on the environmental show and stuff. So, yeah, it's been a long haul.
1: Who's your mom?
3: Janice.
1: Oh, Janice.
3: Yeah.
1: Oh, cool. Okay, let's throw out a challenge to the Whale Gulch and Bryceland listeners right now, since we've got that area covered between the two of us.
3: Yep.
2: And I have a challenge.
1: Yes.
2: To all sustaining members. Mm-hmm. You are our rock-hard foundation. When I heard that the Corporation for Public Broadcasting was being axed by Donald Trump and his crew, I immediately went to my computer, went to kmud.org, and doubled my monthly contribution. And that's what I challenge all of you sustaining members to do. Double your contribution now. You can afford to do it. I know you can. So let's see support for KMUD. You can call here at 707-923-3911.
1: Very good. Yes.
2: I almost forgot.
1: I understand. I understand that little brain fart that happens.
2: Or you can go online to kmud.org. But whatever you do, keep supporting KMUD. To the most you can.
1: You know, this is a very serious membership drive. I heard Little Rock say yesterday, he said it very well at the end of Trinity Outlaw show. He goes, we've done a lot of membership drives. This one feels different. Yes, and the reason this one feels different is we did lose $160,000 in funding last year. We were really, really, really fortunate to get a bridge grant from the Public Media Corporation, which came together because of the zeroing out of CPB. But that was a one-shot deal. And so starting in this coming year, at the end of December, starting in January, we're going to only have the money that we are able to raise through underwriting and through membership. If we really show that we have an incredible amount of support in this community by the donations that you give us by calling 707-923-3911, we might have a shot at getting another grant from somewheres, but they all want to see that you're sustainable, that you have resilience, that you can, you know, that you're so important to the community that you can raise, you know, $170,000, $180,000 in the year from the community. And I, you know, I know the times are tight, gas prices are going up, everything's going up. But as Rob says, if you're a sustaining member and you're giving X amount a month, if you're giving $5 a month and you can double it to 10, if you can double your 10 to 20, you know, I've been talking about the $1 a day membership, $1 a day. And, you know, and I do that through the sustaining membership because it's easier for me to do $31, $32, $33, $34 a month than to cough up $365 all at once. And if you can do that, that makes a huge difference. If you can do a one-time shot, that is awesome. But whatever you can do, we need you to do it. 707-923-3911. Or there's a way to mail. We actually have people that really rather mail things
3: mail it in.
1: Or
3: they can stop by, too. You can stop by the studio here in Redway. So that's another one. Or they can mail it in. I don't know the P.O. Box.
1: P.O. Box 135.
3: There we go. You've got it down.
1: P.O. Box 135. Well, no, I just remember it in this moment because I've been saying it all day. But otherwise, I could have a brain fart, too. 135 Redway 95560 or kmud.org. Push the donate button, fill out the form, and it'll pop up on our computer. And I think it would be great. Do we have more things we want to say, or should we let Laura play some music?
0: I would like to invite also the Spanish speaking members and families around. I'm sorry, do you have something else to say?
1: No, go, you say it, yes.
0: But yeah, solamente invitarlos entonces a toda la comunidad latinoamericana y a quienes hablan español acercarse aquí a la radio. 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Thank you very much, and we appreciate all your contribution and your energy, and yeah, make this station keep alive. And it's just you know, going through the music, I notice how much the fire inspire, you know, with love, power, so many illumination, you know, so many things. And I think that KMAD is the heart of this community, part of the big heart of this community.
1: Yes.
0: So let's keep it alive. Put the fire in it. Make the lines on fire.
1: Light up the lines.
0: Hot lines. Yes. We want today.
1: We want hot lines. And you know, Laura, I have to say how much I love Latino America Sonando. I love what you bring to it. Everyone, you, Maria, Jimmy, Camilo, that covers it, right?
0: Orlando,
1: of course, from, Orlando, yeah, bringing us music all the way from Puerto Rico.
0: Yeah.
1: Everyone brings such a different flavor, and every one of those shows, I love it.
0: It's a different touch, yeah, for sure. Different. Latin America is so, I mean, the variety you can find in the music, and like, here from tango to merengue,
1: it's salsa,
0: so diverse, and it's folk and fusion. It's rich.
1: Right, music from Argentina, different from music from Peru, different. It's wonderful. So I want to thank all of you.
0: Thank you
1: for bringing such incredible music.
0: It's our pleasure.
1: Friday afternoons, I just love it. And if you love it, please show your support for this show. You know, we're just short of going over 14,000. I would love for us to get over 15,000 this afternoon, but that's only going to happen if you go to kmud.org and make a donation, or call 707-923-3911, or call us and say, I'm dropping a check in the mail right now. That would help also, and that's at 707-923-3911, and mail it to P.O. Box 135, Redway, 95560.
0: Sweet. So, okay, see you again in a little while.
1: And we're going to have you in our ears.
0: We will update all the donations that we got in
1: this 30 minutes. Thank you.
0: So, today is honoring the fire and keeping safe, you know. So, I brought some songs, starting for one that is called Shango, which is the god of the fire of the Yoruba religion, and it's very powerful. So let's share that starting now.

Mas amar é sofrer, mas amar é morrer de dor. Xangô, meu senhor, saravá. Me faça sofrer, me faça morrer, mas me faça morrer.

0: All right, and we continue here in Latino America Sonando. It's 1:33 minutes here in the studio, and we have 76 degrees in Redway. We are in the middle of the pledge drive with our fire safety theme, and I want to let you know that to join us at KMUD Studios for Petrolia Fire Department's Touch a Truck event during our fire safety drive. They will join us on July 30th at 11 a.m. right here in Redway. That's next Friday. Our firefighting guests plan to be at the studio for a few hours, give tours of the trucks, and talk about the history of their department. Oh, how interesting. That's awesome. Learn about fire safety, how to be a volunteer firefighter, and how to receive an AMT certification. Don't miss it. Don't miss it out on this great opportunity to learn about fire safety and support KMUD. And you are tuning in Redwood Community Radio. Está sintonizando Redwood, la radio comunitaria, a través de KMUD en Garberville 91.1, KMUE Eureka 88.1, KLAI Laytonville 90.3. Siempre nos pueden encontrar en la web a través de kmud.org. Also, another service that KMUD does for our community is the Lost and Found Animal Report. And we have a critter alert for two found dogs at a Hartwood area. And that was today. They were found today at 8 a.m. And these two dogs are German Shepherd. One is black and brown, and the other one is white and black. So if those are your dogs, please communicate with Stephen at 707-382-5013. The number again is 707-382-5013. And we have some special guests again in the Studio B. Let me put you on. Let's see.
1: Hello.
2: So we just had something really cool happen. You just heard us like a half hour ago. We were in here talking about needing donations here for KMUD because we lost the federal funding. So we're trying to make that up so we can stay on the air. And Elle was driving by. She's driving from New Mexico up to Arcata. And she heard us, and she's already a sustaining member. So she's already giving to KMUD, and she stopped by the station here to give an additional donation. So we're so grateful for that. And again, if that's you, maybe you're driving by Redway right now, you can stop by here. 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So hello, Elle, how are you?
3: I'm well, thank you very much. I needed a break, and the station has been very welcoming. Thank you.
2: Yeah, thanks for coming in. She mentioned we were out there talking in the office hallway there, and she mentioned that she had done some radio training somewhere. And I'm like, well, hey, come on in. Let's share your stories. So how long have you been listening to KMUD? Where's that?
3: I've been listening since 1991, and the first time I heard KMUD was on my way from New Mexico to Arcata, where I then moved, and I was listening, and I heard Simon. I think he's still on the air, of course, with the Euro Bureau on Wednesday afternoons, and I still listen to Simon.
2: Yeah.
3: And I stopped, and I had $65 in my wallet, so I gave Simon the money. It was in Garberville, a little hut, as I recall. And, you know, I've been peripherally involved all these years and giving to KMUD. And I love KMUD. If you want to donate money to this fantastic station, because we don't have the funding that we used to in general for community radio and media, so call 707- 923-3911 if you want to give a donation. And just a very 50 cents is perfect if that's all you have. I'm so about giving to this station and to community radio. Yeah. And thank you for inviting me to say that.
2: Yeah, thank you. I think now you're progressing in your training for radio. Next thing you know, we're going to hear Elle on a radio show
0: more
2: here.
0: More experience.
3: Yeah, exactly. I'm loving your station as well. And especially having been in New Mexico for a couple of months now, I've been enjoying different sorts of music from all over, especially South America and Latin America. So thank you very much.
0: Great. Yeah. Bring some music, too.
3: Well, hey, there's a very specific type of music from northern New Mexico and that involves accordion, which is something that I play and something that I really adore.
2: There we go.
3: We have some accordion festivals very specific to this region in northern New Mexico, north of Las Vegas, New Mexico.
2: Yes.
0: Do you know the rhythm, the name of the rhythm of the music?
3: Well, mostly it comes out of Norteño.
0: Norteño.
3: Yeah, that's where it originates. Yeah.
0: That's cool. Do you play the accordion?
3: I do.
0: Oh,
3: yes.
0: That's
3: I do.
0: That's so
2: you don't happen
0: cool.
2: to have it in your car, do you?
3: No.
2: I've got to ask. So,
3: I do not.
2: Okay.
0: Well, next time, maybe.
2: Yeah. Well, thank you, Elsa. She just put us over the 14,000 mark, and we would love to get over that 15,000. So we would like to put that out there. If you happen to be driving by, you hear us, you could stop by. You can call 707-923-3911 if you'd like to make a donation, or go online, kmud.org. And again, stop on by. You know, we had a great conversation out here. So thanks again, Elle, for supporting KMUD and for coming on the air with us.
3: Thank you very much.
0: We love to know our listeners.
2: Yeah.
0: And meet in person. That's the best. That's part of the fire, too. Let's keep listening some South American music then after this wonderful interview and guest we had today. So, just come in. Just stop by like she did and share whatever you can or whatever you feel like it. And sí, trae tu donación para seguir con esta radio en el aire. Es un placer para nosotros conocer a nuestros radioescuchas y entre todos sostener este espacio vivo de aire. 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

0: Now it's 2 o'clock. Here in the studio, we have 77 degrees and you are tuning in Redwood Community Radio. Está sintonizando Redwood, la radio comunitaria Latinoamérica, sonando with you until 3 p.m. We still have one more hour of this music from South America with some friends coming to the studio. Some people is calling and we have some friends that are with us the whole year round. 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Estás sintonizando KMAD, la radio comunitaria a través de KMUD en Garfield 91.1, KMUE Eureka 88.1, KLAI Laytonville 90.3 y siempre en la web a través de kmud.org. Si se quieren sumar a este drive que estamos haciendo acerca de fuego y seguridad, pueden llamarnos al 923-3911. And we have some guests again in the studio, B, with some news again.
1: We have news.
0: Yes.
2: And celebration.
1: Yes. Celebration. Yes. Yo, Michael. Yes. Michael, a board member and KMUD engineer, all around volunteer.
2: I came in early to do my shift. Actually, I'm going to do some errands, but then be back.
1: And then you'll be back, and that'll be great. And the horse
2: and
1: lady
2: I'm
1: is
2: so
1: here.
2: So happy. Yeah. See, the horse lady, I just met Sorrel for the first time. Now we did a little impromptu training on the board.
1: Right on. And so, the horse lady is here, and we are.
2: And we're at 14,143. That's amazing. I wasn't here yesterday. It's been obviously a wonderful day. Thank you so much.
1: Yesterday and today, I want to say a huge thank you to Margie Plant, who came in yesterday. Thank you to the Trinity Outlaw. Thank you to Pamela. Thank you to Dennis. Yesterday,
2: y'all rocked it.
1: Thank you to Cindy Anna. Thank you. You know, Thursday people were rocking it. Thank you to Mumzer. Thank you to Jesse.
2: I think it's the listeners are rocking
1: the
2: it.
1: Gulf.
2: It's like
1: the listeners, like, and yes, and absolutely. Yeah. The
3: so
1: listeners
3: right
1: are
3: right there. Let me thank Daniel. Of McKinleyville, he went online and donated money. And he says, thank you for supporting the MUD. So again, if you want to donate online anywhere in the world, you don't have to be right here in Redway. You can be anywhere in the world. You can go to kmud.org. Or you can call us, 707-923-3911. And we had Coleman do that.
1: Coleman called in.
3: He heard Elle and us talking earlier. She was driving through, just spontaneously stopped in and did a donation. And so then he called in.
1: Yeah,
3: and
1: so exciting.
3: Yeah. So
1: and Elle made a donation on top of her sustaining membership. Yeah. Many, many people do that. I know Shirley came in earlier and she made an additional donation. There are people that make donations sometimes throughout the entire drive.
3: Yeah.
1: They're just amazing supporters.
2: And throughout the year.
3: And yeah.
2: Those are called sustainers. And yeah. We love them.
1: Monthly sustainers. Yeah. That's right.
2: It's people a smaller that get, amount that, or a larger amount that comes out automatically yeah. once a month, and we know how to budget that. You know, yes.
1: We know about budgeting now, don't we?
2: We do know about budgeting.
1: We are wrapping our minds around the budget, which is a reason why we're doing this membership drive. We'd love to get some new members. And to do that, all you need to do is call 707-923-3911. We are so thrilled. We want to celebrate also the fact that the firefighters put out
4: yes.
1: the fires 100%
2: yay,
1: contained
4: yeah.
1: up there by Myers Flat off of Highway 101.
3: Yep.
1: And we can't thank them enough. We've been saying make a donation in honor of the firefighters because yeah. they are. And you notice how sometimes fires seem to happen on the hottest days.
3: Yeah.
1: It's
3: yeah.
1: like crazy.
2: There's a relationship.
1: There's yeah. a relationship.
2: Humidity goes down.
1: Yeah. I've also noticed fires seem to happen off of highways during certain times of the year. Maybe
3: yeah.
1: there's more people that don't understand that they shouldn't
2: yeah,
1: throw their cigarette butts.
2: Cigarette and butts, and there's glass ends up on yeah. the side of the road, which can focus on yeah. a hot, sunny
1: yeah.
2: day.
1: Yeah.
3: And the grass, it's so dry out there. Mm-hmm. You know, it's so dry. The ground is dry. Everything's dry. So something that might not spark up in the winter is just poof, gone. So thank you, firefighters. What amazing people. We have so many volunteer firefighters. We have the Cal Fire. Everybody here that comes together. I was pretty
2: sure. And professionals
3: sure.
2: in our listening area, too,
3: yeah.
2: like Eureka
3: yep.
2: Fire Department.
3: Yep. Yeah, and I think pretty much everywhere you go now in any pocket of community in Southern Humboldt, we have a fire department now.
1: That's
3: within
1: right.
3: probably 15 minutes of everywhere, we mm-hmm. have probably an engine and some people trained. So that's
1: and
3: just
1: they
3: amazing.
1: Take serious training.
3: Yeah.
1: It's like almost like joining the army or the
3: right.
1: Marines, man, the training.
3: Yeah.
1: You know, running with 50-pound backs
3: yeah.
1: on.
2: Medical response.
3: Yeah.
1: Medical response. So,
3: yeah.
1: yes, thank you. Thank you. And, you know, and I know that when there's a community radio station in an area where there are fires, it makes all the difference in the world to
3: yeah.
1: the firefighters in terms of being able to get the word out.
3: Yeah.
1: And, I mean, it's interesting because when the fire was happening in Los Angeles, in Santa Monica and mm-hmm. Malibu area, my sister lives down there in Venice, and I was saying, well, radio? Radio?
3: Yeah.
1: She goes, there isn't. And for some reason, KPFK's news thing was all tied into KPFA mm-hmm. and you know, Berkeley and L.A. And,
3: yeah.
1: and so they just, you know, didn't have. My mind was blown. I hope that now they've pulled it more together.
3: Yeah.
1: But, well, you know, because where do you go? I was following the fire on the New York Times website. That's how I was following what was going on in Los
2: so
1: Angeles.
2: So don't let that be
1: that was
2: your
1: crazy.
2: Fate.
3: Right. Yeah.
1: Your internet could go out.
3: Yeah.
1: Internet.
3: Well,
1: in a bad fire, you could have no internet. And
2: well, the New York Times doesn't necessarily care about Southern Humboldt and the, you
1: they
2: know,
1: wouldn't cover it like
2: Del
1: Los
2: North
1: Angeles.
2: And stuff.
1: That's
2: yeah.
1: true. They would not cover, you know, so. I noticed that they say Northern California when it's the Bay Area, just east, southeast.
2: Oh, totally.
1: That's
2: yeah.
1: the northern,
2: yeah, yeah.
1: The, north
2: yeah.
1: of
2: Monterey
1: the
2: Monterey is Northern California.
1: Probably Marin would get their attention, but once you get north of Marin.
3: Well, and I think, too, it's to think about all the community that doesn't even have internet. I mean, we have
1: yeah.
3: a lot of people that are pretty rural and they're out of cell phone service and they might have internet when they start their generators or whatever, but they don't have internet. So, but the radio is playing in the background so they can stay tuned or they can see smoke and they can hear the updates here on KMUD.
2: Yeah.
3: So
2: yeah, and they can call
3: that.
2: KMUD.
3: Yeah.
2: You know,
1: they
2: just called Cal Fire.
3: Yep.
2: That's first. Call Cal Fire
3: yep.
2: first or call 911 first
3: yep.
2: and
3: yep.
2: then say, hey, KMUD.
1: Right.
3: Yeah.
2: There's a response
3: right. yeah.
2: on the way.
3: Yeah.
2: In this neighborhood.
1: Someone on Wednesday, someone called from Eureka saying, do you know why it's smoky here?
3: Yeah.
1: And I looked, I said, well, our news director, you know, working from home today, and I looked on Redheaded Black. I didn't see anything until much later that there was a fire
3: Blue
1: near
3: Lake.
1: Lolita.
3: Yeah.
1: But it was interesting to me that the listener mm-hmm. called us just know if we knew anything, which made sense because if it was really serious, if it was a serious fire, we would be hearing about it.
3: Well, and that's great too because KMUD, we're not only a listener supported radio, if you want to make a donation to support it, we're also like boots on the ground. Like we are community members and we're part of the community. We care and we will get answers for you too.
1: And so I told him, I said, if you hear something, you're there. If you hear what's causing that fire, call KMUD and let us know because we're here.
2: And we want to know too, even if it's not an emergency, because we need more stringers. So if we have a dozen stringers in different neighborhoods or with different points of interest, then they can let us know. They let April know and they become stringers for KMUD and they do get a modest fee.
1: That's right.
2: And they keep us all on the loop.
1: So, we just want to be your information hotline.
2: But we're also the music hotline.
1: And the music. Yes. We want to get back to the music too. 707-923-3911.
2: Or the donate now button.
1: Yeah,
2: we
1: need less than $900 to get up over 15,000. And so let's do it. Where if you're driving back from town now, been to the farmer's market, stop by KMUD.
3: Yeah.
1: We're just next door to the Chevron station. Come on by. We have wonderful cookies to eat. Thank you so much, Tracy. Those cookies are just such a great breakfast, a peanut butter, oatmeal cookie. So come on by or go to KMUD.org.
3: Or mail it in. You know, if you're a cash person, you don't do credit cards, you want to do a check in the mail, you can mail it to P.O. Box 135, Redway, California, 95560. Or as she said, swing by the station here at 1144 Redway Drive. If you're a cash person again, we love cash too. It doesn't have to be plastic over it, but that helps too. So I'm not...
1: Any which way. Yes, they have so many ways. I remember how I used to be... I was so freaked out when we started taking credit cards. But... You know, they come in handy.
3: It all helps. It all keeps us
1: everything,
3: on the air.
1: Everything. So thank you so much, Laura. Let's say, what you got coming up?
4: Well, que le den candela. That's the next song, which means put more things in the fire, right? So by Celia Cruz. If you feel inspired for this wonderful fire we have here, stay in the warmth with us and what fire represents, you know, is transformation, movement, power. So we have all this in this station and this community. So just bring more wood for this wonderful fire and keep the air, you know, in flames and alive.
1: Yes.
4: So bring your money, bring your energy, bring your presence. We love to meet you. It was so nice just to meet the listener that came over and she, so thank you for that. We love that. Y los quiero invitar también a toda la comunidad hispanohablante a que se acerquen a este espacio de música latinoamericana, este lugar de la familia de KMUD, para que también conozcan el estudio, lo hagan parte de su vida. 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Thank you very much for being there in the studio and behind the phones, in your houses, cars, wherever you are. Bring your energy to the radio.

0: All right, we are still here in the air, Latin America sonando with you until 3 o'clock, and then we will hear musical possibilities with Little Rock. So it's 2:32 here in the studio. We have 77 degrees in Redway, and you are tuning in Redwood Community Radio. 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Siempre nos pueden escuchar en la web a través de kmud.org. And over 9 million older adults are eligible but not enroll in 3 assistance programs and miss out on $58 billion every year, often because those who are eligible are unsure how to apply. The Supplemental Nutrition Assistance Program, with a $188 per month average benefit, the Supplemental Security Income with $550 a month, and the Medicare Saving Programs with $165 months average benefit. 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Puede ser en persona, y la asistencia será de lunes a viernes de 8 a.m. hasta las 7 p.m. KMUD is looking for an assistant news director to help create our nightly news broadcast and public affairs content. This 32-hour position is a hybrid position requiring weekly in-person work at our studios in Redway. 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If interested, please send a cover letter and resume to gm@kmud.org. Those currently working as journalists for any medium will be highly considered. So, yeah, that's a great opportunity. And we are listening Paso por el Fuego. And I'm happy to announce that we have a special guest in the studio B. This show is having so many special guests today. So thank you for being there, and let us know what are you doing?
1: Isn't this exciting? We're doing the fire safety drive here on KMUD, and we're getting people stopping in the studio. We're getting people calling. We're getting people doing online donations. And right now I have Mary and Rusty in here with me. How are you guys?
2: Excellent. Thanks.
1: Awesome. And so they're kind of newer to the area, and they're already getting involved in KMUD. Mm-hmm. And I just think that is so cool. And so you actually, Mary, have some experience in dispatching with fire. Is that correct?
2: I'm only starting.
1: You're just starting, but you're still doing it.
2: Yes, I'm doing it.
1: Yes, thank you.
2: It's exciting. You're very welcome.
1: Yeah, and that's what, you know, is just to see people that, yes, we need the funding to stay on the air, but it's also the boots on the ground here.
2: Yes.
1: Is that you guys both are so inspiring to me and to hopefully the community. You guys can't see them here, but they just come in the studio. They have so much energy and just conversations. And so I just think that's so wonderful. And let's see, Rusty, we had a thank you here. What is...
3: Yeah, we want to thank Richard from Atascadero for his generous support today. Thank you, Richard.
1: Ooh, and where, that's a faraway land. Like, I don't even know where that's at. I know it's California, but...
3: Yeah, Atascadero is down in the beautiful Central Coast. If you're ever in that area, make sure to get up to San Simeon to see the elephant seal colony. Wow. They're a lot of fun to watch.
1: Wow. So beautiful. Very cool. Yeah. So if you want to... be like Richard here, you could go online to kmud.org and you could make a one-time donation or a reoccurring donation for every month. And if you're a sustaining member too, you can do an add-on. You can stop by the studio here at 1144 Redway Drive, Redway, and come in and say hi. Or you can drop it in the mail to P.O. Box 135 in Redway, California, which is 95560. Or you can make those phones ring at 707-923-3911. And just a shout out to all those firefighters, that the fire up there that was near Miranda is 100% contained. So,
2: oh my gosh.
1: Yeah, isn't that amazing? Mm-hmm. And that's really what we need KMUD for, too, is to support our firefighters and to then be able to share their work here. That, hey, the fire, they work their tails off, and it is 100% contained. So,
2: and it's so hot out there.
1: Yes.
2: And they're so fast.
1: Yes.
2: Within seconds, they respond.
1: Amazing. I don't know how they do it. My hats are off to everybody involved in that keeps us safe here.
2: Yes.
1: So again, this is the Fire Safety Drive here on KMUD, and we would love to get up to 15,000. We're just at the top of 14,000, and so we need another like 700 to go. So we'd love if some people would like to stop by the studio, say hi, be spontaneous. I mean, we had Elle in a little bit ago. She was just driving back from New Mexico, and she decided to add on. She was already a sustaining member.
2: Aww.
1: So you can stop in. Maybe you're coming back from the farmer's market. Stop by, say hi.
2: Yeah.
1: You know, make a donation if you want to do cash, or you can again, go online, kmud.org.
2: Yes, thank you.
1: Yeah. Anything else you guys want to say? Any story about KMUD or anything that you guys want to share? Inspire our listeners out there?
3: Just growing up, radio always felt so remote and almost disembodied, like it's just these voices coming out of the ether.
2: Yeah.
3: And to be able to come and see it coming out of a converted house with carpeted walls and smiling people. In
2: volunteers
3: in studios with flyers on the walls, and talking about the concerns of your community is just such a privilege.
2: It is, And Sorrel, you work with horses.
1: I do.
2: Yeah,
1: I do.
2: And helping people, supporting them in their emotional traumas, and wow, tell us a little bit about that, please.
1: Well,
2: we love horses.
1: Yeah, I mean, horses are just a vessel that one, they're a mirror of us, so it's a wonderful way for us to look within, and it's also a way for me to. I tell people, well, I don't tell people, but I know that my horses tell me everything about somebody. Mm-hmm. So, and they're just fun. I mean, who doesn't love a horse to be able to, and just a shout out to the community park. We were talking about the firefighter training earlier that they do at the community park, and we love riding our horses down at the community park. And you know, so it's a fun thing, and it's a wonderful thing to create confidence and just in everybody. So all right, well, and thank you for the music you're playing today. It's so beautiful.
4: My pleasure, like always. And can you tell us about a little bit of your inspiration and your job in the dispatching as a...
2: Well, I was at that community park last May, and it was so hot, and three people passed out.
1: Oh.
2: And there were four squadrons, and I had a part in keeping the squadrons calm, and my chief said, well, because you've not met me, most people, but I'm on the small side physically, so he said, you might be good at dispatching. So I put in the paperwork, and because, you know, I was trying to volunteer in the fire department.
3: I want to say for Mary, though, she was down to put on that 45-pound hose pack, get out in the 90-degree heat, grab the hose, run up and down the hills, transported around by a stretcher. She wasn't afraid of any of that.
2: No.
3: But it was recognized that she had a real talent in her voice and in her demeanor and in her way of connecting with people.
2: Rusty is married to me, so he is very biased. But thank you, babe.
1: Well, I think that's really inspiring, too, that, yes. you know, we don't have to be the physical fit firefighter that mm-hmm. we see in the movies to be out there fighting, although we do appreciate every one of you that work your tails off out there. But, you know, we could have someone that's older or even more fragile in health that could do anything. Yeah. I mean, there's the paperwork. There's all the other sides of firefighting and fire keeping us safe, too. And like this year, we're sitting in a studio, you know, being able to share the updates and stuff. So mm-hmm. I would inspire everybody, get involved with our local fire departments, whether that's the volunteers or is it career or, you know, Cal Fire, any of them. So right. thank you. I love that.
3: Yeah. And it takes money.
1: Yes, it
3: does. The gear is surprisingly expensive. Mm-hmm. Those vehicles require maintenance to stay in tip-top condition.
1: Mm-hmm. Yep.
3: Even though we're volunteers at the fire department, there's still quite a few resources we need.
1: Right.
3: And so
1: yeah. let's roll that into the radio station. Same yeah. thing, right? Yeah. Like yeah. it takes money. The yeah. feds cut it here. So we're trying to make up for that so we can stay on the air. So yeah. it takes money to keep electricity going, to keep all of this technology that we're talking into. And we are volunteers here. So again, if you would like to donate to support KMUD, your local radio station that's people powered by the people, mm-hmm. you can call 707-923-3911, or you can go online to kmud.org, or we would love to see you here in the studio at 1144 Redway Drive.
2: Yeah.
1: All right. Are we ready to get back to music?
4: Thank you very much right. for being
2: You're
4: there
2: very welcome.
4: And taking those places that are so important to have people with good heart in them. Yeah. So thank you very much.
2: You're very welcome.
4: And yeah, if you feel like donated, si quieres donar, si quieres acercarte a la radio, estamos aquí en Latinoamérica sonando hasta las 3 de la tarde, pero la radio continúa, el aire sigue en el aire y seguimos acá entonces compartiendo un poco más de música sudamericana. 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Echémosle fuego.

All right, it's almost 3 o'clock. It's time to say goodbye to Latin America Sonando and say hello to Musical Possibilities with Little Rock today. And thank you. I just want to say goodbye and thank you to everyone who joined us today. We had a great day here in Latin America Sonando with a lot of friends coming in, calling and making some donations on the web, so needed, so appreciated. Muchas gracias a todos por sintonizarnos esta tarde de viernes 24 de julio de 2026. Tenemos 79 grados ahora en Redway. 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

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Yeah, my name is Little Rock. Be with you till 5:30. Then we'll have shortwave report. I want to thank Laura for the last 2 hours. Latino American Sonando. And this program is underwritten by Bergen Sipola Vineyards, a winery located off the grid in northern Mendocino County. They use only organically grown fruit to make all natural wines, which are fermented without added sulfites on their own native yeast. Wines are aged for up to 2 years in French and American oak without additives and bottled unfiltered. You can find them on Facebook and Instagram. And more information at BergenSipolaVineyards.com. And the KMUD Board of Directors currently has an open seat that is filled by board appointment. 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And thanks for diving into the mud. Thanks again to Bergen Sipola Vineyards. Time now for Community Safety and Awareness Report. Oh, that's Thursday's.

Okay, we'll try that again. It said Thursday, but it is Fridays. Okay, KMUD's new community resources calendar page is now live on the KMUD website. KMUD.org under the community drop-down menu. Our calendar provides addresses, phone numbers, and up-to-date information for farmers markets, food distributions, public meals, blood drives, and other community services. Today, Friday, July 24th, Humboldt, Mendocino, Del Norte, and Trinity counties have suspended all burns at this time. And this month's Global Stuff advances KMUD's Fire Safety Membership Drive. Host Jimmy Durschlag features two guests who are deeply committed to keeping our community protected from wildfires. Dave Kahan is involved in the development of community-wide protection plan. He advocates for the integration of adequate defensible space with structures hardened to resist ignition as a primary protection against fire damage. Camilo Stevenson has been a wildland firefighter since 1999 and currently serves as a fire apparatus engineer and public information officer for the Bryceland Volunteer Fire Department. He joined the Prescribed Burn Association early in its formation and has collaborated with them on numerous burn projects. We also welcome your perspectives on fire safety, and that's tonight, Friday, July 24th, 7 p.m. right here on the MUD, and this concludes Community Safety and Awareness Report. Read weekdays at 11 and 3 p.m. as needed to bring you up to the minute road reports, burn permission status, emergency updates, as well as programming information. We encourage our listeners to bookmark our community resources calendar page for up-to-date and detailed information of all the services our community offers.

And the National Weather Service report. Inland highs near or slightly below normal through the weekend. Coastal areas, especially near Humboldt Bay, will see the last of their unusually warm upper 60s temps today before cooling back toward normal as winds shift from southerly to southwesterly. The coast will remain slightly humid, but inland humidity will fall into the teens. Predicted temperatures today, southern Humboldt was 88, we got 79, low tonight 51, 86 for a high tomorrow. Humboldt Bay, Eureka 62, 54 tonight, 63 tomorrow. Laytonville and northern Mendocino 83 today, low of 50 tonight and 81 tomorrow. And the coastal waters forecast from Point St. George, Cape Mendocino and out at 10 nautical miles. Tonight we got wind southeast 5 knots with patchy dense fog. Waves northwest 4 feet at 9 seconds and south 2 feet at 13 seconds with patchy dense fog. And the coastal waters from Cape Mendocino to Point Arena now at 10 nautical miles. Tonight wind northwest 5 to 10 knots. Waves northwest 2 feet at 3 seconds. Northwest 5 feet at 7 seconds. And more patchy dense fog. And today, Friday the 24th of July, the sun rose in Shelter Cove at 6.07 a.m. and sunset will be at 8.36 p.m. for a total of 14 hours, 29 minutes of sunlight. Last low tide will be at, or was at, 1.37 a.m. No, that'll be tonight, 1.37 a.m. at 3.3 feet. Following high tide will be at 8.07 p.m., 6 feet. The waxing gibbous moon set at 1:33 a.m. in the southwest eventually will rise again in the southwest at 5:25 p.m. And today's average day for fishing. So get out there and

0: And got some sad news. We lost another of the original K-Mudders. First K-Mudder of the year. Sherry Champagne, it's going out to you.
1: Busted flat in Baton Rouge, waiting for a train.

0: Yeah, I got 328. You're listening to the Mud, KBD Garberville. That was Jill Scott. Song called. Oh, no, it wasn't either. That was Planet Earth Calling by Brian Auger, is what that was. For that Midwest Highway, American Side Hustle. And we started out with a song going out to Sherry Champagne, Janis Joplin, me, and Bobby McGee. And you got some guests here in the studio. Want to say hi? Everybody,
1: hi.
0: Introduce yourself.
2: Hi.
3: I'm Rusty. This is Mary.
0: Rusty, hi. Mary.
1: And I'm Sydney.
0: And Sydney, our new intern here. And we got JJ sitting in here today with us.
4: All right.
0: And we got Bear taking care of stuff. And we got people on the phone lines. And we're in our emergency fundraiser trying to make some money. What do you guys got to say?
3: At KMUD, we know that keeping our community informed during emergencies isn't optional. 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
1: Yes, or you can call in at 707-923-3911. 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
5: Or go to kmud.org.
3: But what I really recommend is that you stop in at the station in person. We have two adorable cats. We've got cool artwork lining the walls. We've got brownies in the snack room.
5: Yes.
1: Really
5: we've
1: good
5: got cookies.
1: Yeah.
5: Yes. Each person gets at least one cookie.
1: Yes.
3: Come by, drop off your donation, grab a cookie, pet the cat, look at the peach trees.
5: Yes.
3: And greet the staff here. We're real people. Real
4: yes,
3: faces.
4: We are. And we're all here.
5: Yeah. And we're all here mostly as volunteers.
0: Yes. All community members trying to keep this thing going.
4: And Bear was just came in and handed me a little notice here that we have a $500 challenge.
5: Ooh.
4: So let's go, everybody. Yeah. You know what that means. And that's a whole lot more money. And we've got Little Rock here with his great show. And I'll call myself Lotta Rock. I'm J.J. Burnett.
0: I look over his lips aren't moving.
5: No, we are moving. We're laughing.
4: But we're
5: You're
4: here.
5: Rocking it.
4: We're going to rock it. We want to keep rocking it. It's been a great day. It came out. I've listened all day long, and everybody has been wonderful. Our listeners. It is our community, and it is up to you guys right now to keep us going more than ever with this funding cut that was that happened. To us. So it is more important, more than ever, that you guys give us a call, 707-923-3911, or go online at kmud.org. We've got a $500 challenge. That means we can end up with another $1,000, push us over $15,000 today. Oh, yeah. And that would be just fantastic. So please, dig deep, everybody. And thank you so much.
0: We can do this thing. We've done it many times before. And this one is a very important one because we don't have a lot of backing. We actually had money and it was clawed back and we lost future money. So until things, get the ship back leveled out a little bit, we need your help even more
4: than
0: usual.
4: It's leaning, listing a little bit, but
0: so
4: we'll level
0: it
4: out.
0: All the people that have never, you know, you've been listening for years, you've never stepped up. This is the time.
4: This is the time. This is it. This is this week and into next week. So keep it going. We're on a great run today. I see
0: Phone's
4: a phone
0: ringing.
4: Line ringing right now. Thank you so much. Keep it going. Keep it rolling. Keep it rocking.
0: Keep busy in there right now. your pledges and donations. And we'd love to have you walk in. Meet
4: all right.
0: You.
4: Bear's in there getting it.
0: Okay.
4: Thank you, everybody. Thank you all so much.
0: Yeah, thanks to everybody for coming in.
1: Yes, thank you.
4: And, Rusty, Mary, Sydney, thank you.
5: You're welcome. Yeah.
4: Rock on.
3: Happy to be here.
0: You want to twist any more arms there or you got anything else to say? That's how we do it. Give them a good reason. Why should they send money to us?
3: It's not just great music. This is great music chosen and
0: music's just a filler.
3: Selected
0: music's just a filler here.
3: By people from your community.
0: Yeah, it's the news.
1: News updates, constant updates, fire updates, all the important information that you guys need.
4: And especially now with all these fires. We've had quite a few fires this last week, and I'm telling you, K-Mud has been on it. Every time I listen to a scanner, I'm been into fire for as long as we've lived here, and we have a fire scanner. And I must say, I am very impressed with how fast we get it on the air when a fire breaks out. Now, I mean, in the past, it takes a little bit, but not now. We've got April Lewis in there, and she is on it and putting out the alerts. And everybody else here at the staff has been fantastic. So that's why we're here. To let you guys know about all these fires, and thank goodness they got that one out good in Salmon Creek today. So we thank them all, and we're here to do that and keep that information going. So give us that call, 707-923-3911. We have people ready to answer the phones, more than one.
0: Does anybody have the total we got going so far?
1: I think it's we're at
0: 14,000 something. Yeah.
4: Yeah, it's a little over 14,000.
0: That's the hump. Let's 14. Get us over the 15,000 or 16,000.
4: With this challenge, we can do it, everybody.
0: $500 challenge. You can double your money. Just whatever you wanted to send in. If you send it in now, it kind of makes it seem like you're doubling your money.
3: Yeah.
1: Oh,
3: that's
1: right.
3: If just 500 of you would walk in with a dollar each, we'd meet our goal this afternoon.
0: That would take a while, but yeah. Put out the fishnet. That would be nice if we had 500 people out here. We could probably talk them into $2 maybe.
5: Mm-hmm. Yeah. Well, it's something like a dollar a minute.
0: To run came out.
5: Yeah.
0: They were, we were saying it was like $1,300 or $1,400 a day.
4: A day.
0: Yeah, whatever that works out to. Yeah. Mm-hmm. And that's paying all the
4: But every day things are going up. That's the problem.
0: It changes, yeah. As soon as you say that, the phone bill goes up and the tower costs more.
4: Electricity. Oh, it just keeps going.
0: You got some info for us here?
2: I do. Actually, I'm just going to jump in there so JJ doesn't have to read my awful writing.
4: So
2: it's all okay.
0: You made a dropper. No.
2: So you'll like this. So I want to thank Miles from Eureka. And Miles just called 707-923-3911 because he's a sustaining member, and he's going to double what he gives every
0: month.
2: Nice.
5: And
2: oh, that's something
5: goodness.
2: That we've been talking about.
0: That's stepping up.
2: That is really, really
0: he's realizing that it's going to take a little more this time.
2: That's right. It's exactly what Miles said. He says, it's the least I can do after that funding cut from the feds. So thank you so much, Miles, for calling 707-923-3911.
0: And we do have another
4: thank you, Bear.
0: Phone
4: thank you, Miles.
1: Mm-hmm. Thank you, Miles.
4: That is awesome.
0: Yes, that's great, Miles. And thank you for doing that. And anybody else that does that is just... splendid.
4: Yes, indeed.
0: That's what we need. And you can call us here. The number is 707-923-3911. You can call 2513. Even better. I think it doesn't ring in here.
4: Oh, we got 3911, 3912, 3915.
0: Yeah, you can call 2518,
4: call
0: 2513.
4: Us. Call us.
0: Call.
4: Help us out.
0: You got no excuse.
4: Keep this great, great, wonderful radio station
0: and like
4: going.
0: We were saying, it's everything. It's news. It's weather, it's emergencies, it's lost dogs and cats. I mean, I've had someone call up with a lost parrot and thought we could help them find it.
4: Sure. Yeah, anything.
0: You know, donkeys.
4: A tree falls across the highway.
0: Lost people, yeah, that's true, too.
4: And road
5: I feel lost sometimes.
3: It's a little
5: bit. As soon as I come to K-Mud, I realize I've come home.
0: You're home.
4: I'm home, yes.
3: Are there any more donkeys available?
5: Mm-hmm. We would love a donkey.
3: I'm kind of in the market for one right now.
0: I play the wonky donkey song for you.
5: I won't say the word.
4: Very good. Excellent. See, we're just having a great time down
5: everybody. You want to come party with us.
4: Come on down.
5: Mm-hmm.
4: Have a great time.
0: Yes,
4: we are
0: it's
4: here.
0: Always a party here, even if it's just a party of one.
5: Mm-hmm.
0: And sometimes it's a party of none with the computers. And it can go blank, too, by itself.
5: Mm-hmm.
0: But that's what makes the fun out of it. It's not some corporate, pre-planned, like they used to have the TV guide they'd send out for all the people that had TV, and they had to plan it for like 2 months ahead so it could go through printing and mail it out to them. It's like we plan on the spot.
3: I've seen programmers literally make improvisational audible last second programming changes.
0: That's what I do all my feel. Whole show. Oh, yeah. That's my entire show.
5: On our toes.
4: It happens.
0: Yeah. I come in with no basic plan, just a bunch of music.
4: It happens. And we get requests, you know. We want to play what people want to hear.
0: That's another thing. You actually, when you dial the number, someone actually picks up the phone and talks to you. Again.
5: Our listeners are the shareholders.
2: So thank you to Macon. Macon just called.
0: Macon.
2: That number, 707-923-3911 from McKinleyville. And she's doubling her sustaining
0: again,
2: membership,
0: there you
2: too.
0: Go.
2: So
0: wow.
2: Another doubling.
5: Double.
2: And I say, call
5: like
2: the office.
0: Really that should be
2: office.
0: The name of the pledge. Double it up.
2: Double it up. Double it up.
3: So, thank you, Megan.
2: And,
3: thank you,
2: Megan. And Megan says, I can't even imagine what it's like to live without K-Mud. Oh.
0: So well, that's, I was going to try to get to that. It's like,
2: get to it.
0: That's dead air. You
4: we've
0: know?
4: Got
0: it's
4: to
0: like,
4: have it.
0: We don't have a newspaper anymore. We don't, you know, we got a northern magazine up north, but we don't have a lot of places to see things and you know, what's going on, like Sherry, people pass. We you know, like, you wonder sometimes. We know a lot of people, but we don't know if you don't have some way of finding out what's going on with everybody. Yeah. Mm-hmm. And this is a good source for that.
4: And it's instant news here.
0: Yeah, I mean, exactly.
5: As it happens.
2: Keep those calls coming. 707-923-3911.
0: Yeah, somebody's calling right now, and that's
4: another
0: what we
4: phone
0: want.
4: Line. They're going to double they're going to double it. Is what they're going to do.
5: Oh, wow.
4: And we're on the double run.
0: The music is just beside the point. If we don't have the funding, we're, you know. It doesn't really matter what I'm doing here. I can do this at home, but it wouldn't be much fun. Nobody would hear it. I guess my neighbors might if I turned it up real loud. But when I first started here, we didn't have, you know, as big a tower. It gets bigger and bigger, and we added on translators, and we've added on repeaters, and, you know, you can hear us all over. Now we're on the internet, so literally anywhere in the world. So there's a lot of people around the world that have come here for our concerts and festivals and, you know, just to see the Redwoods and hang out. And they can call us, too.
5: And cool down along the coast, eh?
0: Yeah. You can change the day just going to the Redwoods.
5: Put your family on a road trip and start driving our way.
0: Oh, from here to Ferndale one time, it was 120 degrees here. So I decided to go to the fair up there. When I got there, it was 55 degrees and misting. And what's that, you know, 55 miles from here. So.
5: What a difference.
0: A
5: few miles
0: made. It's a way difference. And that's the cool. The climate is exceptional and strange and constantly changing, and so are the people. You know,
4: Doesn't take long to find your spot.
5: Nope.
0: Yeah, you know, a lot of people come here. They, you know, it's like it's
4: some people.
0: Like
4: you got to travel very far to get a different weather thing like that, but not here.
0: Well, they come here, then they go to the realtor.
4: There you go.
0: They start looking for a place
4: to
0: live.
4: That's right. And I want to live here too.
0: And
4: speaking of that, that's where we need new members too here at K-Mud. So
0: new
4: people
0: voices,
4: that are moving in here,
0: new people, young, new as in not our regulars, but then younger people as well.
4: Yeah. And, we are definitely looking for new members all the time. So give us a call, 707-923-3911. We do have people answering the phones here. One's on there, but we've got three more ready to go.
0: And we are the soundtrack to your life. When I was in high school, I was like, God, I wish I had a soundtrack. Walking down the street. Yeah, man. Anyhow, call us, 923-3911, 707-923-3911. Thank you all. And you going to hang around for a little while, you guys?
5: Oh, absolutely.
4: Sure. All right.
5: Yeah, so, we'll buy the phones.
0: Well, come back and buy
5: Come
0: another,
5: back for another, more. Yeah.
0: After the top of the hour, maybe, or something.
4: Top of the hour.
5: Yep.
0: Something like that.
4: Thank you, everybody. Keep the phones ringing. Keep K-Mud going. Thank you all so much.
0: Now it's Jill Scott.

Thank you, Tierra Whack. Thank you for FOXing with a girl. You know I love you, fool. Philly, you all day. Each and every way.

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This is halfway between gospel and rock and roll.

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This is halfway between gospel and rock and roll. The band's name was Curtis Mayfield. Chicago, Illinois. He took us so far into our own hearts.

0: There's a ghost in the machine.
1: Ghost in you. It's ghost in us.
0: That was twice on the same sign. Shut up.
1: Yeah, it shouldn't do that. Bad computer.
0: Bad. Anyway, what were we listening to there?
1: Who'd you play? Christine Ullman.
0: Christine Ullman, that's what it was. And for that, Stevie Wonder, Can We Fix Our Broken Heart? And Biker, Like an Icon, Paul McCartney.
1: That was good.
0: That was pretty cool.
1: Yeah, that was cool.
0: And then for that, Jill Scott with Northside, N-O-R-F.
1: Yeah.
0: Northside.
1: No, the vocal on that Paul McCartney just, you know, it was like, wasn't his usual singing, you know?
0: It well, was a little quavery here.
1: Quivery. Yeah, yeah.
0: He's getting older, you know.
1: But,
0: so it's Ringo. He's got another one out again.
1: Oh, yeah.
0: He's just pumping him out. Some of his best material.
1: He's doing good.
0: But his voice is getting a little, you know, a little weaker, softer, whatever.
1: So it's almost the top of the hour. We're here. You got some cards to read. We got Little Rock, and we got a lot of rock here. And and it's our fundraiser. We do want to thank, real quick, let me thank Alicia Firestorm. Firestorm?
0: Stone.
1: Firestone. For being a sustaining member here at K-Mud.
0: Which she was a K-Mudder. She used to have a show.
1: Which we love so much. So we thank her so much. And along with Miles, who did, and Megan also. And they have done theirs.
2: And all right, we also want to thank more. Anonymous from Sealy Creek, who stopped by the station with some cash.
0: Right on.
2: And walked out with a fire blanket. Because when you make a donation of $120 or more, you can receive a fire blanket as a thank you gift. Fire blankets are highly effective safety devices designed to extinguish small contained fires by smothering them and cutting off their oxygen supply. 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They can be wrapped around the body to provide a heat-resistant shield when moving through a hazardous area. So donate $120 or more to K-Mud today by dialing 707-923-3911, going to kmud.org, or stopping by our station.
1: Oh, yeah, and what a great thing to have. It's a must, is what it is, just like K-Mud. K-Mud is a must. You must have it, and these fire blankets are in the same thing. I'm telling you, you live here in the mountains, and you never know what's going to happen. We've been here, since 1983, and we've had a few fires start, you know.
0: Oh, it's been smoked.
1: I mean, by mistake, you know. I mean, I was filling up a kerosene lamp once by candlelight at night.
0: Upside down.
1: And the fumes from the fumes went into the candle and lit the thing right on fire, right on our counter, you know. And we got it out.
0: But
1: it's no fun,
0: bolt.
1: You know.
0: Did you have a lightning bolt?
1: We've had a lightning bolt come through the phone line and create a fireball in the house. Lucky it didn't light anything on fire, but you know, it happens. Things happen. So having one of these blankets is an essential thing to have here living in the Emerald Triangle. So give us a call at 707-923-3911. Show your appreciation for this great station. Get yourself a great fire blanket. Alicia, thank you again. Recurring, sustaining member. And we had an anonymous, yes. And they were the ones who got the fire blanket.
0: We got two found dogs here. A German Shepherd, black and brown, and a Beagle, white and black spots in the Heartwood area. You can call Steven 707-382-5013. That's 382-5013.
1: That's another great thing here that we do at the Mud. Just give us a call if your dog or animal or anything. We've had goats, cows, birds, all kinds of things that escape. And you put it out on K-Mud, and it's out over everybody in it, and they are all looking for it. And it works so good. So please give us a call. And you can always also send in your check if you want to at P.O. Box 135, Redway, California, 95560.
0: Or a money order.
3: Or many ways to give.
0: Many ways.
1: Drive by.
3: The money goes to one place, and
0: yes,
3: that's K-Mud.
0: It goes right back to you because it comes in here, then it goes in your ear. And we got 14,000, was that 308 and 30 cents.
1: And don't forget, everybody that's in this now.
3: Every penny counts.
1: Yes.
3: 12 cents.
0: That's another thing I was going to bring up. You know, with the pennies, all our whole lives, every time you go to buy something, it says $3.99, or it says $39.99, or $3,999.99. We can get rid of that now because they don't have the penny anymore. So it's now $4.
1: Gas.
0: That trickery is
1: gas
0: gone.
1: Gas is still 99.
0: but the point of that is, if everybody in this community that listens to the station just brought the pennies that they got in jars and sacks.
3: We'll take the pennies.
0: Laying around. No, but if everyone listening right now brought in their pennies,
1: yep,
0: it would make a big dent.
1: Mm-hmm. It would. It would, every bit.
3: We take everything.
0: Yeah, and they'll still take the pennies at the bank, so you can do that. You can bring them all to us. You don't want to deal with them. That's why they're still sitting on your shelf in quart jars.
1: Oh.
0: And you don't want them. You don't want to stand in line. You don't want to roll them up. Bring them to us, and we'll deal with it.
1: Yeah, it's working.
0: Well,
1: I was not sad to see the pennies go.
0: No, I know. Yeah, but it's kind of weird. You know, now everything's going to be $3.95.
1: Yep. Depending on who you are, you round up or you round down, right?
0: Well, you know, the value keeps changing on it.
1: What we like about all of our Cayman listeners is they love to round up, right? Round it up. So keep giving us our phone number is 707-923-3911. Keep giving us those phone calls and keep giving to K-Mud. Gosh, we've got Mary in there. Rusty, thank you guys so much for coming in. This
3: and
1: is great.
3: And you too.
2: Happy to be here.
3: Yeah, Jerry.
1: Oh, man.
3: You've been with K-Mud for how long, Jerry?
1: 1988.
3: Wow.
1: Someone else
3: That's
1: called in earlier. Yeah, someone else called in earlier, and they were talking about they were traveling through the area. It was back in 1991, and they heard K-Mud on the air, and they had to come in, stop in, and give us some money. We were fundraising back then, and they talked about how it was at the south end of Garberville, the little huts,
0: right,
1: the little houses
0: right.
1: that we had, the little cabins, and it's like, oh boy, does that bring back the memories?
0: What
1: you
0: months
1: know?
0: Did you start?
1: Gosh, I'm not sure on the month, to tell you the truth.
0: I started in 88 as well.
1: Yeah.
0: In October.
1: Yeah, I
3: so
1: probably
3: brothers,
1: have it written down.
0: Yeah,
3: together.
0: We're brothers in radio.
3: Mm-hmm.
1: Pretty much.
3: So, but he was born first, probably.
1: Yeah.
0: He's a bit older than me.
3: He's the older twin.
1: Yeah. A lot of rock, that's why. I got a lot of rock.
0: Yeah, well, me and JJ have been bugging each other for a couple of years since he was on his house. I don't know what you were doing up there, and he stepped down onto the,
1: onto the ground.
0: Oh, gutter? I thought you had the rain sprout first,
1: well,
0: and then
1: the gutter.
0: Straight down and laid there for several hours. And
1: the gutter failed me.
0: So I started doing his show for a while.
3: Wow.
0: So we've been pitching together for a couple of years, two or three years now.
1: Yeah. Yeah, and that was another great thing, I must say. And there was a few people that, you know, came in and played. I think I was out for...
0: You were out for like 8 or 9 weeks.
1: Wasn't it? It was close, yeah, 6, 7 weeks, yeah. Finally, we got the walker prepped up enough, and I made it in here with the walker. Rock on, Debbie, driving me in.
0: But you survived, you survived. I got the electric mud queued up here, Muddy Waters.
1: Electric mud.
0: Yeah. Got to keep the mud.
1: Well, again, keep the phones ringing, everybody. We appreciate it. We've got the $500 challenge that's going to really help out in addition. So please give us a call at 707-923-3911. We are the only ones now that can keep this station going. It is people-powered, and we are the people, and we need you now. This is there's no other funding coming in, so it's all up to us.
0: Yes, and we're the little train that could.
1: And we will.
0: And we can. And we are. And we will, and we will continue. And we'll do it no matter what, somehow, if we have to go out and wash cars. You know, we'll get it in.
1: Right here in front of the station, the car wash.
0: That's a bad idea. Why don't you go there, JJ?
3: We'll take tips.
1: Hey, I wore my...
3: We'll go back to the station.
0: Well, we should be selling coffee. We should have our coffee stand out there year-round out in the front. Just build a little coffee stand out there.
2: Do you know
0: one of those drive-thrus?
2: Did you hear about Mary's Redwood Liquor at the last block party?
3: Yeah.
0: Mary's Redway Liquor?
3: Oh, yeah.
2: Redwood.
1: Redwood
0: Liquor.
2: Yeah, tell her
0: wow.
2: how you made it.
0: Wow.
3: Well, we took the youngest redwood needles.
0: Oh, the needles.
3: And immersed. Yeah. infuse them into the vodka for 2 months. And then when we had the block party, so we started preparing 2 months ahead of the party.
0: You can make gin like that,
3: too.
1: Yeah, yes.
0: And my daughter came up with it somewhere online. Gin is juniper. They have a recipe where you can, a certain, you can make like a 7-Up drink out of it. You just ferment
3: it's
0: it
3: very
0: with,
3: fancy.
0: With honey. You just honey and
1: I didn't see that. We were here at the block party. I didn't see that, darn it.
3: Oh, yeah. Oh, no, when we served it, people came coming back for it, sometimes four times.
0: Is it real refreshing?
3: Yes.
0: It sounds like
2: Redwood's not an overpowering flavor.
1: Wow.
3: It's very subtle.
2: Yeah. It gives you a feeling of being in the forest, you know?
3: You'd have nuance.
0: Because a lot of times you're thirsty and you just keep drinking different things and it doesn't do anything.
3: Yeah.
0: You just start bloating, you know. But,
3: well, this one did a lot of things. It just kept people coming back.
1: Nice. That's great.
0: So, yeah, they
3: did.
1: Sounds wonderful.
3: It was
1: organic.
3: And it was organic. And it was done by me.
0: And what was it? It was alcohol?
3: It was vodka.
0: Vodka.
3: Mm-hmm.
0: So, yeah, okay, I wouldn't have tried
3: so
0: that
3: it took all the flavors.
0: Yeah.
3: I did it three times.
0: Well, vodka really has no flavor, right? And so it's like.
3: Yeah, right. So that's why it became, you know.
0: It
3: came
0: what it was supposed to be.
3: And yeah, that's awesome. Yeah. Triple distilled.
0: Nice.
1: Wow. Mm. That sounds amazing.
0: Distilled. Oh, nice. Wow.
2: So that's the kind of local color you can find.
0: How long did you age it or anything?
3: 2 months.
0: Two months. Wow.
3: Yeah.
0: And it didn't explode.
3: I had a great time.
1: Are you going
0: before
1: to?
0: Or after?
3: Well, you know, I'm teetotal.
0: You're a teetotaler, so
3: right,
0: you didn't
3: so
0: even
3: I've
0: really
3: not
0: drink
3: touched it.
0: Oh, you just made
3: I
0: it.
3: I heard it was good.
0: Nice. You smell it and stuff and maybe taste it or something.
3: Jesse said it was good.
2: It was good.
0: Good. Well, that's cool.
1: Jesse.
0: I like when people can just go out in the forest and just make things, you know.
3: Yeah.
0: on YouTube, there's videos.
1: It's
0: like
1: fantastic.
0: These guys, he'll go out and he'll cut down, like, you know, cottontails, and you'll cut all this off.
1: Foraging.
0: You can eat the inside, you know, you get them all, he cooks them. And
3: yeah.
0: You know, and it's like, that's nice to know when you're lost in the forest. Mm-hmm.
1: Another reason why we like living here.
0: Yeah, foraging. There's a lot around here to do that, you know, if you know the plants.
3: Yeah.
0: And that's what we're doing right now. We're
1: foraging for money.
0: Cash.
3: Yes. We're foraging for money.
0: Dig up those barrels you buried, like, back when, you know, when there was times were good, and everybody buried their
1: 2012.
0: You know, they're $20 and $100 bills.
1: 2008.
0: Dig it up. It's still there. And, you know, somebody was saying that the last fundraiser, you know, even if they're, you know, kind of worn out and moldy, we'll still take them.
1: Yeah.
0: Because you can get the money eventually.
1: Yeah.
0: It takes you like a year or two to get the money, but we'll do it.
1: I know. I heard that conversation.
0: Bring
1: that
0: in your coin collections you've had since you were a kid and you're never going to do anything with. Bring them in here.
3: Yeah,
0: you know, put it in your will.
3: Can people donate cars?
1: Yes.
0: We have a setup for that. And
1: motorcycles.
0: We've had several
3: boats.
0: People. Yeah,
3: yep.
0: boats, cars, motorcycles, your house, whatever. We've gotten a couple of land properties with houses.
1: And if you want to do that, I've got the phone number. It's 1-877-411-3662, and you tell them you have a car you want to get rid of, and you want the money to go to KMUD.
0: That's not the 800 cars for kids.
1: And
0: card for mud.
1: Vehicle donation is what it is. So
0: it
1: works fantastic, and it's a great way to clean up your yard.
0: They take those cars and fix them up and resell them,
1: or use the parts from them. So it all gets it's a great thing. Double it, right? Because it gets it out of your hair, takes care of it, and it gives us money.
0: Well, plus some cars sitting in your yard, they're dripping oil and different fluids, and it can
1: mice are living in them,
0: turning into sulfuric acid.
3: You want to clean
0: the environment. Man, I mean, you live in the most beautiful place on the earth. You know what? You know, cars and junk all over the place.
3: No, don't leave them lying by.
0: No.
1: So that's a great
0: plus
1: thing
0: around
1: to do.
0: Here, if you leave one on the side of the road, people will torch it. So.
3: Yeah, no, don't do that.
0: That's not
3: good.
0: Don't do that either. Mm-mm. That could be just a tourist
3: fire
0: down
3: safety,
0: dipping
3: folks.
0: Into the river, and they come back and their camper's.
1: Well, yeah, but then you're liable for the tow and the storage of the vehicle if it's still in your name. So it's not a really good thing to do. But
0: no, but I mean, they used to shove them off cliffs and stuff. You know, it's like, you don't want them here, but that's making it worse because now it's never going to leave. You know, it's there forever.
1: No, these people will come and get your car for free, okay?
0: Yes,
1: for free. You don't have to pay
3: a
1: thing.
3: You don't have to do
0: a
3: thing.
0: And they, you know, it's a pretty good deal. They actually offer some money.
3: Okay, maybe move one finger for one tap.
1: Yes.
3: On the phone.
1: The phone.
3: But that's all you have to do.
1: That's it.
0: Well, you got to answer some questions.
1: Yeah, you do have to lift a finger.
3: Yeah.
0: And you got to have the pink slip. I mean, you can't just, you know, send your neighbor's card.
1: What? No.
3: You have to prove that you own it. Yeah. You didn't take someone else's card.
2: A neighbor with about 12 rusted out Hulks.
3: Yeah.
2: Would love to.
3: Yeah.
0: Yeah.
3: I would love to donate their cars.
0: But they'll, you know, they'll even take some of those too if you own them, you know. Mm-hmm.
1: Yeah. Knock, knock, knock.
0: Well, some of them old cars, you know, they have actual steel in them.
3: Ooh.
0: You know, and copper and, you know, different things they can use. And parts, because like there's a, you know, a lot of money in just parts for old cars because people restore them.
3: Mm-hmm.
0: Anyway, we need money to restore the station back to its loft where it's supposed to be, put it back on the shelf. And
1: so I'll give you the number one more.
0: Not worry about it any longer.
1: One more time for that number, just in case. For vehicle donation, 1-877-411-3662. 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
1: 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Keep K-Mud going. Thank you.

0: once again. Steve Hamilton. Jorge Vera. Emilio Garcia. And the rest of the band.
1: Good night, everybody.
2: Good night.

0: Okay, we got 431. 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And what did we hear?
1: Who is that?
0: Right now? We heard Billy Cobham, but...
1: No, that was great.
0: Right now we're listening to Orgone. No, New Master Sounds. Chicago Girl. But we just heard... What was it? Billy Cobham doing Stratus. That was a live studio session there.
2: Electric Mud.
0: And the Electric Mud, Muddy Waters.
1: That was great.
0: That was really good. Yeah. That was an awesome album. If you want to
1: 1968,
0: dig that up.
1: You said.
0: Yeah.
1: Wow.
0: Yeah, she's all right.
1: Yeah.
0: And I don't have the list of the musicians, the session musicians, and a lot of British guitar players and stuff you might have heard of.
1: Well, like he just said, and the rest of the band.
0: Yeah, I know. He's like, me and then everybody else.
1: And there are a couple guys were there. And then the rest of the band.
0: Yes.
1: Oh, man.
0: And we got some stuff to read here. KMUD is partnering with Diari Vineyard and Winery from California, Sierra Foothills, to bring delicious estate wines to our supporters while raising needed funds. 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
1: Oh, my.
0: How's it good? Yeah, that was very nice of them as well.
1: Oh, indeed. And summer is in full swing, and already flows on the Eel River are quite low. The Redway Community Service District just announced mandatory water conservation measures for their customers. And we're starting to see signs of increased algae growth in the river. Please be cautious when entering the water with dogs or small children at this time of year, and avoid disturbing clumps of algae.
0: That yes. Blue-green algae, no good.
1: Nope. It comes on, and not good.
0: It doesn't scrub off. It's worse than chiggers.
1: Keeps us from enjoying the river.
0: Yeah, well, there's not much to enjoy. You get out there.
1: We need more water.
0: Inch deep. There, in some spots, there's still a little bit of water.
1: And just like here at KMUD, we need more money. So we're here to ask you to please
0: money
1: help us out.
0: And cash both flow.
1: Cash. You
0: know, they flow, and they're always between banks.
1: Indeed.
0: And, you know. And
1: we thank everybody who's called in so far, but we need those phones to keep going.
0: It's fluid.
1: Keep it going.
0: Yes.
1: Keep it going.
0: Fluidity is what we're asking for.
1: Yes.
0: If you send it to us, we send it back out to everyone else. It doesn't
1: Frisbee
0: stay
1: time.
0: Here. We don't get to keep it. We don't say, oh, it's my money. I'm keeping that. We're going to close it down. Just keep the money. That's another faction that does that.
1: Yeah, we've got another one for that. Oh, and speaking of money, we did get a nice donation from a anonymous person, and was in memory of Joe Mama. So we thank them much.
0: Another great person.
1: A wonderful
0: person. We're celebrating
1: the
0: life today of Joe Mama and Sherry Champagne.
1: Yes, I heard earlier.
0: And they were both founding members.
1: Yes, of KMUD.
0: Of KMUD, yes.
1: We have our first... program guide up on the wall here in
0: and
1: the studio.
0: And their names are on there, huh?
1: The spring of summer 1987. Yeah. And Joe Mama's Blues are on there.
0: Yep.
1: That's right, her show.
0: I don't think she changed the spot the whole time.
1: No, it was. It was up until
0: And then she went out and was on other stations, too. She was on KHSU for a little while doing a blues show. And then
1: she was on
0: K-Hum for a while.
1: She was that darn good.
0: She just wanted to play the blues.
1: We were so lucky to
0: but
1: have
0: to go,
1: that.
0: You know, all those years... With one genre, too.
1: Well, and we needed it.
0: Yeah, and people are saying, we need a blues show, we need a blues show. I would date, except I can't just do the same style. I got to do all different styles of music.
1: Yeah, and that's what makes us all great. That's what makes K-Mug. You know,
0: we're all different people. We all have a different outlook on it. Yeah.
1: Exactly. Community powered radio.
0: And we'd love to hear from you, and we'd love it if you wanted to hear us and send in some cash.
1: Yes. Yes, so give us a call, 707-923-3911. Or you can go to the web, kmud.org.
0: This song is called Tantalus. You know the story of Tantalus?
1: No.
0: Well, he was the guy that was taken, and he couldn't reach the water.
1: Oh.
0: It was one of the mythological characters. So he spends his whole life trying to get to the water.
1: Trying.
0: It's tantalizing. See, that's where that word came from.
1: Just like K-Mud.
0: Yes, we are very tantalizing. And we will get you to the water.
1: Just like K-Mud. And we do have our 500 challenge still going on until the end of this show.
0: We got some more people coming in here who want to talk here.
1: And we need your help.
0: Yes. Help.
1: We need your help more than ever.
0: Help us help you. And we got the crew back here. Want to talk?
3: It's Rusty, and we just had a beautiful anonymous donor walk in the station.
0: Were they really beautiful?
4: She was beautiful.
3: And what she was holding was beautiful, too. It was
4: her spirit was beautiful.
0: Nice.
3: Eight $1 bills brought us $8 closer to $500 challenge.
0: Eight is the magical number of money, too.
4: Yeah. We like eight.
3: In China, it's a lucky number.
0: Yes, I'm saying.
3: Everything's about eight.
0: Yes.
4: Yeah.
1: Well,
3: if you've got
1: $8, awesome.
3: $7, $6, come by the station. We'd love to.
4: Yeah.
0: Top that off. Bring in $2.
1: Yeah. Keep bringing it in.
4: We
0: bring
4: will
0: in
4: take
0: your
4: what
0: tip.
4: We can get.
1: Yes. Even your change. That's right.
4: Yes.
0: We provide a lot of change, but we accept it as well.
4: Yes. And if you want to come in and give your time,
0: we'll take that too. We'll take it. Yeah. Time is money.
4: Time is money.
1: Or maybe you're thinking of becoming a DJ yourself.
4: Yes.
0: Yourself as a DJ.
1: Or yourself as a DJ.
0: That didn't work too well. Anyway, you can be a DJ. You can come down here and talk silly on the radio. You can come down here and give us your money and talk silly to us.
1: You can do it.
0: Yes. You can call us up.
1: Do it.
0: We actually give our phone number out and answer the phone. You know, name
1: do
0: another
1: it.
0: Any entity anywhere that answers their own telephone anymore.
1: So do it.
3: Yeah, if you've never been here, we have a window that opens over a valley full of redwood trees. It's quite a spectacular view.
0: Yes, it's a great view. I look at it all the time.
1: Yeah.
0: You can tell the weather, you know. You can look at it. Oh, it's foggy. Oh, the sun's coming out. It's raining. It's snowing. It's sleeting.
1: One of the great things about living here, I must say.
0: Yes, we have windows.
1: People come here and they don't leave. It's just beautiful.
0: The money leaves, but the people stay.
1: Well, send your money to us.
0: Yes.
1: KMED.
4: Well, if people stay, money comes.
0: Where does it come from?
4: The people.
3: Well,
0: it just pours out of the people.
3: Yoda who said just squeeze them. Comes from within.
0: Change.
1: Yes.
0: That's where change comes from. Where does the dollar bills come from? So come down here with your change. We always like that.
1: Change. Yeah. Money that people have. People have money.
0: Yeah.
1: So those are the ones we need to come here. And help us with the money.
0: Yeah. Or ask everybody, you take your hat off, pass it around the office, and then on your way home, drive by and give us that.
4: You can come feed Fluffy.
0: That's true.
4: Oh, Fluffy, the resident cat.
1: The K-Mud cat.
0: And the nameless cat.
4: And then there's a nameless cat.
1: The new
4: so
1: one.
4: Now there's company.
0: Yeah. Oh. And then there's about four or five cats that hide in the bushes, so when you feed them, they kind of wait their turn, see if there's anything left.
4: Oh.
0: I know.
3: We were talking about car donations. Do we take animal donations?
0: No, don't do that.
4: No, that's a different thing.
0: We find them homes.
4: We find them homes instead, Rusty.
0: Yeah. Don't start bringing the animals here. We'll have the new animal shelter. They're putting one into Rio Del now to make up for the tragedy that happened in the other ones.
4: So. Oh, my goodness.
0: Yeah, that was kind
4: of
0: sad.
4: What a relief.
0: Well, you know, it's really weird, but you know, a lot of those places are run, and you don't know what's going on there. It's not like, but he did claim not to be a kill, but
1: yeah, bad people. Just bad people.
0: Well, I mean, everybody thought he was the greatest guy in the world until they found out that it was all buried in the backyard. You know. But we love animals, and we take care of the cats out in this town that people don't take care of. They come here. They come to K-Med.
4: Mm-hmm. Even cats come to K-Med.
0: Even the cats know where to go.
3: As should you. And if you can't make it, dial 707-923-3911 or go to kmud.org to support us.
0: Yes, we need this. It's not just, we're not doing this so we can get a raise. We're doing this because we lost.
4: And also,
1: we lost a lot of money.
4: We got two terrible connections on the phone. And ultimately, the calls were terminated. But
0: they can call back then.
4: Please call us back.
0: That we're happens here. Once in a while, and sometimes there's not anybody to answer the phone. They get a little impatient or whatever. But
4: no, we were there.
0: Yeah. Well, sometimes it's an accident.
4: They hit a bad spot or something.
1: That's usually it. So
4: call
1: please
4: us
1: try
4: back.
1: Again.
4: Please. Don't give up.
0: And never stop giving. Mm-mm. You know, the more you give, the more you get, and it's karmically considered a good thing to do.
1: Yes, and we're here for another 45 minutes, so drive by.
0: Improve your karma now.
1: If you can't make your phone work, drive on by.
0: Send us your money. Throw it out.
1: Make that direct connection.
0: Yard.
4: Yeah.
1: Do it today.
4: It is tea time.
1: It is tea time.
4: Yes. Come on over.
0: 4:42. Yeah, that's it.
4: Yes.
0: It's tea time.
1: About a burner time is what a burner time is.
0: It's always burner time.
3: It will go well with your tea and some oatmeal cookies.
4: Yes.
0: There's oatmeal cookies out here, folks.
3: We have in the hallway.
4: Yes.
3: Who made the donation? Grab an oatmeal cookie.
0: They brought by somebody.
1: Earlier, I heard it was Tracy. Peanut butter oatmeal cookies.
0: Peanut butter oatmeal. I'll have to try one, but they sure do look good.
1: Yum, yum. We've got it all down here.
4: Saving them for the visitors.
1: Yes.
0: I can't.
1: Got it all down here. We can't have it. Keep your hands off that.
4: Hands out of the cookie jar.
0: Yeah. Money is supposed to be in the cookie jar, isn't it?
1: That's bring your money down. Get some cookies.
0: You keep your hands off. Yeah.
1: Help yourself.
0: And then the monkey grabs too many cookies and you can't get his hand out. That's one of the problems we're dealing with right now. Is the monkey put his hand in the cookie jar?
3: Yeah, anybody want a monkey?
0: Took our money back.
1: Is that orange-haired monkey?
3: Somebody take the monkey home with
0: that. Orangutan.
1: Orangutan.
0: He tans orange.
1: He's got an orange butt, too, doesn't he?
0: It's a red little... Oh, my goodness. We just lost the audience.
1: Oh, no, we didn't. It's too much fun. Too much fun. We want you to join in. Please give us a call.
0: They're enthralled.
1: 707-923-3911. And if you don't call, we're just going to keep talking.
0: Your eyelids are getting droopy. Your hand is reaching for the pen. It's writing out the check. Add an extra zero.
1: When you wake up, everything will be great, and life is bitching.
0: Everybody's bitching nowadays, but we're trying to overcompensate for that.
1: Call the phone now. You must call the phone now.
0: Call K-Med. Use the phone. Here I got Witch Boogie coming up by Sound of Smoke. It's going to put you in a spell and make you want to donate all your money.
1: I've heard the Sound of Smoke before.
3: Like that piano.
0: Here it comes. Witch Boogie. Yeah. Sound of Smoke.
3: Yes.
1: Thank you.

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1: Uh-oh.
0: I can say that word.
1: It's a big word.
0: Witch Boogie started us out with The Sound of Smoke, and I have guests.
2: Those big words sometimes, I tell you.
3: This is rusty.
0: I thought I had it, then I'd get down to the last word. And blah, blah, blah, blah.
2: Hey, we have someone to thank real quick. We just had a walk-in. He is a Telegraph Ridge Fire Department member. So we thank him for his service.
0: Yes, and that's our theme here.
2: And our theme is fire suppression, and we were talking about the blankets out there, too. And what did he say, Rusty? He said,
3: I asked him if we can get a 40-acre blanket to drop on some of those fires. He said, K-Mud is our community's
2: K-Mud
3: best blanket.
2: K-Mud is our blanket.
0: Security
2: and it was,
0: blanket.
2: That was great. So Mike Carter from Edersburg and Telegraph Ridge Fire.
3: Thank you, Mike, for
2: your donation. Thank you for your service and your donation.
0: And for thinking of us.
4: Yeah.
2: Very much so.
0: And we had the fire truck here on the first day and had the kids can climb on
2: right.
0: and stuff. I think you're going to bring another one, aren't they?
2: Petrolia. Yeah. Petrolia is going to bring their truck out, too. I'm not sure what day that is.
0: So you can go climb
2: on. I'm sorry. But it's coming up. It's coming up. But, yeah, we're keeping the fire theme going, and that's where we need all of your help. We're here to help you out and keep you informed here at K-Mud. So give us a call at 707-923-3911 or go to kmud.org. We have Mary and Rusty in the other studio, Studio B.
3: Good afternoon, friends.
2: How's it going in there?
4: Hey, JJ.
3: Just want to say that we love diversity here at K-Mud, but all of our DJs are human. None of the intelligence here is artificial.
2: That's right.
3: You come in here,
0: we
3: you
0: have
3: actually
0: no
3: will...
0: intelligence, artificial or not.
3: You come in here, you'll meet a friendly face, you'll get a handshake if you want one, and you can have a peanut butter oatmeal raisin cookie with us.
4: Yeah, we gave Mike two.
2: Yes. Yes.
4: Absolutely.
2: He was worthy.
0: Yeah, two.
4: He was worthy.
0: He gave
4: two.
0: Good money. Well, he's fighting fires and supporting K-Mud.
2: Yes.
0: So yes, he deserves two cookies.
4: Yes. Yeah, we get great phone calls, but more...
0: You can't get a cookie just for calling.
4: Exactly. So you know what? We got more walk-ins today because of the promise of the cookies.
0: Yeah.
2: There you go.
0: Well, that's, you know, food here has been a big draw for a long time.
4: Yes, food.
2: It's always good. Yes. Always good.
0: And people bring in good stuff. We got some good chefs that bring it in sometimes. And...
2: Mm-hmm. Oh, yes.
4: That's another thing definitely. When you volunteer here that I was not told until I showed up was that when